What's up, everybody? This is Gentry from Washed in the Wild. 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

Hello, and welcome to North Dakota Family Matters. I'm your host, Mark Jortsma with North Dakota Family Alliance. And today, I want to talk about the 250th anniversary of our country. So 250 years ago, on the 4th of July, 1776, America officially became an independent nation. The Second Continental Congress adopted the Declaration of Independence, and 56 courageous patriots signed their names on a document that immediately condemned them to death for treason against the crown. Just think about that for a moment. In the years that followed, attempts were made to draft some governing documents for this new nation. And we finally settled on the U.S. Constitution, a document built on the foundation of religion and Christian values. It was created with the belief that the American people, because of these virtues, could have limited government. In the words of John Adams, "Our Constitution was made only for a moral and religious people. It is wholly inadequate to the government of any other." And that's one of the big reasons that we're so unique in this country compared to other countries. The founders understood that freedom cannot survive on laws and institutions alone. It requires virtue. It requires strong families, strong communities, and a people willing to take responsibility for themselves and their neighbors. So as we celebrate this momentous anniversary of 250 years, we have to ask ourselves an important question. Are we still cultivating the virtues our forefathers believed in and which sustain our nation's free society? And unfortunately, if we're honest with ourselves, there are some gaping holes that have emerged over the intervening centuries. For example, in our nation, many simply do not value life. We take the lives of hundreds of thousands of babies each year, despite the Supreme Court decision in Dobbs. Moms still order abortion pills through the mail or go to Minnesota or Montana to get abortions. In the 2025 session, opponents felt bold enough to introduce a bill, which was the most radical pro-abortion bill North Dakota has ever seen. Additionally, 13 states and D.C. have legalized physician-assisted suicide, with 16 more considering legalization this year. And our state has not been immune. A bill legalizing physician-assisted suicide in ND was sponsored during this past session. In the land of the free, research estimates that around 1.1 million people are enslaved or trafficked, which is the second problem. Each one of those 1.1 million people is a man, woman, or child created in the image of God, whose freedom has been stolen for someone else's profit. Evil thrives when a society loses sight of the inherent dignity and worth of every human life. Every day we see more attempts to undermine the institutions that make our freedom possible. As Christians, we are told that our deeply held beliefs can only exist within the walls of our churches. Marriage has been reduced to a simple contract rather than a sacred covenant with God. Parents have to fight to direct the education and upbringing of their children, which is incredibly sad. The family, the very foundation of our country, has been under attack for years. And that's why we and organizations like us exist. We stand in the gap. For instance, for each of those things I mentioned, our organization and others helped defeat a radical abortion bill that I mentioned. We successfully fought against physician-assisted suicide, and we'll continue to do that. We helped put together legislation to help those who are enslaved and trafficked right here in our state. And that is now part of our century code in protecting these vulnerable individuals. We and other organizations like us stand for liberty, ensuring that people of faith can live out their beliefs without fear of government coercion or punishment. So what will America look like in 250 years? Dietrich Bonhoeffer, famous theologian, said, "The ultimate test of a moral society is the kind of world that it leaves to its children." Now we have a choice before us then. We can be salt and light for the nation that we will leave to our children and grandchildren, or we can sit on the sidelines and let the future unfold according to society's values, which almost assuredly will destroy all this country stands for. The next chapter of America's story has not been written. As we celebrate 250 years of freedom, we have an opportunity and responsibility to shape those next 250 years. Thanks so much for listening. God bless.

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friends. 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
0: Skillet, dude. What a bunch of redneck. I absolutely hate them.

Hello, and welcome to North Dakota Family Matters. I'm your host, Mark Jortsma with North Dakota Family Alliance. And today, I want to talk about the 250th anniversary of our country. So 250 years ago, on the 4th of July, 1776, America officially became an independent nation. The Second Continental Congress adopted the Declaration of Independence, and 56 courageous patriots signed their names on a document that immediately condemned them to death for treason against the crown. Just think about that for a moment. In the years that followed, attempts were made to draft some governing documents for this new nation. And we finally settled on the U.S. Constitution, a document built on the foundation of religion and Christian values. It was created with the belief that the American people, because of these virtues, could have limited government. In the words of John Adams, "Our Constitution was made only for a moral and religious people. It is wholly inadequate to the government of any other." And that's one of the big reasons that we're so unique in this country compared to other countries. The founders understood that freedom cannot survive on laws and institutions alone. It requires virtue. It requires strong families, strong communities, and a people willing to take responsibility for themselves and their neighbors. So as we celebrate this momentous anniversary of 250 years, we have to ask ourselves an important question. Are we still cultivating the virtues our forefathers believed in and which sustain our nation's free society? And unfortunately, if we're honest with ourselves, there are some gaping holes that have emerged over the intervening centuries. For example, in our nation, many simply do not value life. We take the lives of hundreds of thousands of babies each year, despite the Supreme Court decision in Dobbs. Moms still order abortion pills through the mail or go to Minnesota or Montana to get abortions. In the 2025 session, opponents felt bold enough to introduce a bill, which was the most radical pro-abortion bill North Dakota has ever seen. Additionally, 13 states and D.C. have legalized physician-assisted suicide, with 16 more considering legalization this year. And our state has not been immune. A bill legalizing physician-assisted suicide in ND was sponsored during this past session. In the land of the free, research estimates that around 1.1 million people are enslaved or trafficked, which is the second problem. Each one of those 1.1 million people is a man, woman, or child created in the image of God, whose freedom has been stolen for someone else's profit. Evil thrives when a society loses sight of the inherent dignity and worth of every human life. Every day we see more attempts to undermine the institutions that make our freedom possible. As Christians, we are told that our deeply held beliefs can only exist within the walls of our churches. Marriage has been reduced to a simple contract rather than a sacred covenant with God. Parents have to fight to direct the education and upbringing of their children, which is incredibly sad. The family, the very foundation of our country, has been under attack for years. And that's why we and organizations like us exist. We stand in the gap. For instance, for each of those things I mentioned, our organization and others helped defeat a radical abortion bill that I mentioned. We successfully fought against physician-assisted suicide, and we'll continue to do that. We help put together legislation to help those who are enslaved and trafficked right here in our state. And that is now part of our century.

Hello, and welcome to North Dakota Family Matters. I'm your host, Mark Jortsma with North Dakota Family Alliance. And today, I want to talk about the 250th anniversary of our country. So 250 years ago, on the 4th of July, 1776, America officially became an independent nation. The Second Continental Congress adopted the Declaration of Independence, and 56 courageous patriots signed their names on a document that immediately condemned them to death for treason against the crown. Just think about that for a moment. In the years that followed, attempts were made to draft some governing documents for this new nation. And we finally settled on the U.S. Constitution, a document built on the foundation of religion and Christian values. It was created with the belief that the American people, because of these virtues, could have limited government. In the words of John Adams, "Our Constitution was made only for a moral and religious people. It is wholly inadequate to the government of any other." And that's one of the big reasons that we're so unique in this country compared to other countries. The founders understood that freedom cannot survive on laws and institutions alone. It requires virtue. It requires strong families, strong communities, and a people willing to take responsibility for themselves and their neighbors. So as we celebrate this momentous anniversary of 250 years, we have to ask ourselves an important question. Are we still cultivating the virtues our forefathers believed in and which sustain our nation's free society? And unfortunately, if we're honest with ourselves, there are some gaping holes that have emerged over the intervening centuries. For example, in our nation, many simply do not value life. We take the lives of hundreds of thousands of babies each year, despite the Supreme Court decision in Dobbs. Moms still order abortion pills through the mail or go to Minnesota or Montana to get abortions. In the 2025 session, opponents felt bold enough to introduce a bill, which was the most radical pro-abortion bill North Dakota has ever seen. Additionally, 13 states and D.C. have legalized physician-assisted suicide, with 16 more considering legalization this year. And our state has not been immune. A bill legalizing physician-assisted suicide in ND was sponsored during this past session. In the land of the free, research estimates that around 1.1 million people are enslaved or trafficked, which is the second problem. Each one of those 1.1 million people is a man, woman, or child created in the image of God, whose freedom has been stolen for someone else's profit. Evil thrives when a society loses sight of the inherent dignity and worth of every human life. Every day we see more attempts to undermine the institutions that make our freedom possible. As Christians, we are told that our deeply held beliefs can only exist within the walls of our churches. Marriage has been reduced to a simple contract rather than a sacred covenant with God. Parents have to fight to direct the education and upbringing of their children, which is incredibly sad. The family, the very foundation of our country, has been under attack for years. And that's why we and organizations like us exist. We stand in the gap. For instance, for each of those things I mentioned, our organization and others helped defeat a radical abortion bill that I mentioned. We successfully fought against physician-assisted suicide, and we'll continue to do that. We help put together legislation to help those who are enslaved and trafficked right here in our state. And that is now part of our century code in protecting these vulnerable individuals. We and other organizations like us stand for liberty, ensuring that people of faith can live out their beliefs without fear of government coercion or punishment. So what will America look like in 250 years? Dietrich Bonhoeffer, famous theologian, said, "The ultimate test of a moral society is the kind of world that it leaves to its children." Now we have a choice before us then. We can be salt and light for the nation that we will leave to our children and grandchildren, or we can sit on the sidelines and let the future unfold according to society's values, which almost assuredly will destroy all this country stands for. The next chapter of America's story has not been written. As we celebrate 250 years of freedom, we have an opportunity and responsibility to shape those next 250 years. Thanks so much for listening. God bless.

0: My frame was not hidden from you when I was made in the secret place.
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0: All the days ordained for me were written in your book before one of

What's up, everybody? This is Gentry from Washed in the Wild. 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

Hello, and welcome to North Dakota Family Matters. I'm your host, Mark Joritzma with North Dakota Family Alliance, and today I want to talk about the 250th anniversary of our country. So 250 years ago, on the 4th of July, 1776, America officially became an independent nation. The Second Continental Congress adopted the Declaration of Independence, and 56 courageous patriots signed their names on a document that immediately condemned them to death for treason against the crown. Just think about that for a moment. In the years that followed, attempts were made to draft some governing documents for this new nation. And we finally settled on the U.S. Constitution, a document built on the foundation of religion and Christian values. It was created with the belief that the American people, because of these virtues, could have limited government. In the words of John Adams, "Our Constitution was made only for a moral and religious people. It is wholly inadequate to the government of any other." And that's one of the big reasons that we're so unique in this country compared to other countries. The founders understood that freedom cannot survive on laws and institutions alone. It requires virtue. It requires strong families, strong communities, and a people willing to take responsibility for themselves and their neighbors. So as we celebrate this momentous anniversary of 250 years, we have to ask ourselves an important question. Are we still cultivating the virtues our forefathers believed in and which sustain our nation's free society? And unfortunately, if we're honest with ourselves, there are some gaping holes that have emerged over the intervening centuries. For example, in our nation, many simply do not value life. We take the lives of hundreds of thousands of babies each year, despite the Supreme Court decision in Dobbs. Moms still order abortion pills through the mail or go to Minnesota or Montana to get abortions. In the 2025 session, opponents

feel like vomiting. How about our tax dollars funding that Ukraine war? Our inflation through the roof, they want to pay more. Gay porn is what they into, should I say more? Everybody sleeping with that

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How about our tax dollars funding that Ukraine war? Our inflation through the roof, they want to pay more. Gay porn is what they into, should I say more? Everybody sleeping with that harlot.

0: Hello, and welcome to North Dakota Family Matters. I'm your host, Mark Jortsma with North Dakota Family Alliance. And today, I want to talk about the 250th anniversary of our country. So 250 years ago, on the 4th of July, 1776, America officially became an independent nation. The Second Continental Congress adopted the Declaration of Independence, and 56 courageous patriots signed their names on a document that immediately condemned them to death for treason against the crown. Just think about that for a moment. In the years that followed, attempts were made to draft some governing documents for this new nation. And we finally settled on the U.S. Constitution, a document built on the foundation of religion and Christian values. It was created with the belief that the American people, because of these virtues, could have limited government. In the words of John Adams, "Our Constitution was made only for a moral and religious people. It is wholly inadequate to the government of any other." And that's one of the big reasons that we're so unique in this country compared to other countries. The founders understood that freedom cannot survive on laws and institutions alone. It requires virtue. It requires strong families, strong communities, and a people willing to take responsibility for themselves and their neighbors. So as we celebrate this momentous anniversary of 250 years, we have to ask ourselves an important question. Are we still cultivating the virtues our forefathers believed in and which sustain our nation's free society? And unfortunately, if we're honest with ourselves, there are some gaping holes that have emerged over the intervening centuries. For example, in our nation, many...
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0: frame was not hidden from you when I was made in the secret place.
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0: All the days ordained for me were written in your book before one

1776, America officially became an independent nation. The Second Continental Congress adopted the Declaration of Independence, and 56 courageous patriots signed their names on a document that immediately condemned them to death for treason against the crown. Just think about that for a moment. In the years that followed, attempts were made to draft some governing documents for this new nation. And we finally settled on the U.S. Constitution, a document built on the foundation of religion and Christian values. It was created with the belief that the American people, because of these virtues, could have limited government. In the words of John Adams, "Our Constitution was made only for a moral and religious people. It is wholly inadequate to the government of any other." And that's one of the big reasons that we're so unique in this country compared to other countries. The founders understood that freedom cannot survive on laws and institutions alone. It requires virtue. It requires strong families, strong communities, and a people willing to take responsibility for themselves and their neighbors. So as we celebrate this momentous anniversary of 250 years, we have to ask ourselves an important question. Are we still cultivating the virtues our forefathers believed in and which sustain our nation's free society? And unfortunately, if we're honest with ourselves, there are some gaping holes that have emerged over the intervening centuries. For example, in our nation, many simply do not value life. We take the lives of hundreds of thousands of babies each year, despite the Supreme Court decision in Dobbs. Moms still order abortion pills through the mail or go to Minnesota or Montana to get abortions. In the 2025 session, opponents felt bold enough to introduce a bill, which was the most radical pro-abortion bill North Dakota has ever seen. Additionally, 13 states and D.C. have legalized physician-assisted suicide, with 16 more considering legalization this year. And our state has not been immune. A bill legalizing physician-assisted suicide in ND was sponsored during this past session. In the land of the free, research estimates that around 1.1 million people are enslaved or trafficked, which is the second problem. Each one of those 1.1 million people is a man, woman, or child created in the image of God whose freedom has been stolen for someone else's profit. Evil thrives when a society loses sight of the inherent dignity and worth of every human life. Every day we see more attempts to undermine the institutions that make our freedom possible. As Christians, we are told that our deeply held beliefs can only exist within the walls of our churches. Marriage has been reduced to a simple contract rather than a sacred covenant with God. Parents have to fight to direct the education and upbringing of their children, which is incredibly sad. The family, the very foundation of our country, has been under attack for years. And that's why we and organizations like us exist. We stand in the gap. For instance, for each of those things I mentioned, our organization and others helped defeat a radical abortion bill that I mentioned. We successfully fought against physician-assisted suicide, and we'll continue to do that. We help put together legislation to help those who are enslaved and trafficked right here in our state. And that is now part of our Century Code in protecting these vulnerable individuals. We and other organizations like us stand for liberty, ensuring that people of faith can live out their beliefs without fear of government coercion or punishment. So what will America look like in 250 years? Dietrich Bonhoeffer, famous theologian, said, "The ultimate test of a moral society is the kind of world that it leaves to its children." Now we have a choice before us then. We can be salt and light for the nation that we will leave to our children and grandchildren, or we can sit on the sidelines and let the future unfold according to society's values, which almost assuredly will destroy all this country stands for. The next chapter of America's story has not been written. As we celebrate 250 years of freedom, we have an opportunity and responsibility to shape those next 250 years. Thanks so much for listening. God bless.

Hello, and welcome to North Dakota Family Matters. I'm your host, Mark Jortsma with North Dakota Family Alliance. And today, I want to talk about the 250th anniversary of our country. So 250 years ago, on the 4th of July, 1776,

Muhammad is still in his tomb, and Joseph Smith is still in his tomb, and Buddha is still in his tomb, and Confucius is still in his tomb, but there is

0: Hello, and welcome to North Dakota Family Matters. I'm your host, Mark Jortsma with North Dakota Family Alliance. And today, I want to talk about the 250th anniversary of our country. So 250 years ago, on the 4th of July, 1776, America officially became an independent nation. The Second Continental Congress adopted the Declaration of Independence, and 56 courageous patriots signed their names on a document that immediately condemned them to death for treason against the crown. Just think about that for a moment. In the years that followed, attempts were made to draft some governing documents for this new nation. And we finally settled on the U.S. Constitution, a document built on the foundation of religion and Christian values. It was created with the belief that the American people, because of these virtues, could have limited government. In the words of John Adams, "Our Constitution was made only for a moral and religious people. It is wholly inadequate to the government of any other." And that's one of the big reasons that we're so unique in this country compared to other countries. The founders understood that freedom cannot survive on laws and institutions alone. It requires virtue. It requires strong families, strong communities, and a people willing to take responsibility for themselves and their neighbors. So as we celebrate this momentous anniversary of 250 years, we have to ask ourselves an important question. Are we still cultivating the virtues our forefathers believed in and which sustain our nation's free society? And unfortunately, if we're honest with ourselves, there are some gaping holes that have emerged over the intervening centuries. For example, in our nation, many simply do not value life. We take the lives of hundreds of thousands of babies each year, despite the Supreme Court decision in Dobbs. Moms still order abortion pills through the mail or go to Minnesota or Montana to get abortions. In the 2025 session, opponents felt bold enough to introduce a bill.
1: Stupid wrong man.
2: Unfollowing skillet, totally stinks. Nobody likes
1: skillet. What a bunch of redneck. I absolutely hate them.

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Hello, and welcome to North Dakota Family Matters. I'm your host, Mark Joritzma with North Dakota Family Alliance. And today, I want to talk about the 250th anniversary of our country. So 250 years ago, on the 4th of July, 1776, America officially became an independent nation. The Second Continental Congress adopted the Declaration of Independence, and 56 courageous patriots signed their names on a document that immediately condemned them to death for treason against the crown. Just think about that for a moment. In the years that followed, attempts were made to draft some governing documents for this new nation. And we finally settled on the U.S. Constitution, a document built on the foundation of religion and Christian values. It was created with the belief that the American people, because of these virtues, could have limited government. In the words of John Adams, "Our Constitution was made only for a moral and religious people. It is wholly inadequate to the government of any other." And that's one of the big reasons that we're so unique in this country compared to other countries. The founders understood that freedom cannot survive on laws and institutions alone. It requires virtue. It requires strong families, strong communities, and a people willing to take responsibility for themselves and their neighbors. So as we celebrate this momentous anniversary of 250 years, we have to ask ourselves an important question. Are we still cultivating the virtues our forefathers believed in and which sustain our nation's free society? And unfortunately, if we're honest with ourselves, there are some gaping holes that have emerged over the intervening centuries. For example, in our nation, many simply do not value life. We take the lives of hundreds of thousands of babies each year, despite the Supreme Court decision in Dobbs. Moms still order abortion pills through the mail or go to Minnesota or Montana to get abortions. In the 2025 session, opponents felt bold enough to introduce a bill, which was the most radical pro-abortion bill North Dakota has ever seen. Additionally, 13 states and D.C. have legalized physician-assisted suicide, with 16 more considering legalization this year. And our state has not been immune. A bill legalizing physician-assisted suicide in ND was sponsored during this past session. In the land of the free, research estimates that around 1.1 million people are enslaved or trafficked, which is the second problem. Each one of those 1.1 million people is a man, woman, or child created in the image of God, whose freedom has been stolen for someone else's profit. Evil thrives when a society loses sight of the inherent dignity and worth of every human life. Every day we see more attempts to undermine the institutions that make our freedom possible. As Christians, we are told that our deeply held beliefs can only exist within the walls of our churches. Marriage has been reduced to a simple contract rather than a sacred covenant with God. Parents have to fight to direct the education and upbringing of their children, which is incredibly sad. The family, the very foundation of our country, has been under attack for years. And that's why we and organizations like us exist. We stand in the gap. For instance, for each of those things I mentioned, our organization and others helped defeat a radical abortion bill that I mentioned. We successfully fought against physician-assisted suicide, and we'll continue to do that. We helped put together legislation to help those who are enslaved and trafficked right here in our state. And that is now part of our century code in protecting these vulnerable individuals. We and other organizations like us stand for liberty, ensuring that people of faith can live out their beliefs without fear of government coercion or punishment. So what will America look like in 250 years? Dietrich Bonhoeffer, famous theologian, said, "The ultimate test of a moral society is the kind of world that it leaves to its children." Now we have a choice before us then. We can be salt and light for the nation that we will leave to our children and grandchildren, or we can sit on the sidelines and let the future unfold according to society's values, which almost assuredly will destroy all this country stands for. The next chapter of America's story has not been written. As we celebrate 250 years of freedom, we have an opportunity and responsibility to shape those next 250 years. Thanks so much for listening. God bless.

cleansing. But Tyson, you need to be nice. Thought you were Christian. As they taking all your rights, just stand by and I'll be different. Jesus coming back, and trust me, he ain't gonna be playful. Until I hear the trumpet blow, I'm flipping over tables.

Hello, and welcome to North Dakota Family Matters. I'm your host, Mark Jortsma with North Dakota Family Alliance. And today, I want to talk about the 250th anniversary of our country. So 250 years ago, on the 4th of July, 1776, America officially became an independent nation. The Second Continental Congress adopted the Declaration of Independence, and 56 courageous patriots signed their names on a document that immediately condemned them to death for treason against the crown. Just think about that for a moment. In the years that followed, attempts

made to draft some governing documents for this new nation. And we finally settled on the U.S. Constitution, a document built on the foundation of religion and Christian values. It was created with the belief that the American people, because of these virtues, could have limited government. In the words of John Adams, "Our Constitution was made only for a moral and religious people. It is wholly inadequate to the government of any other." And that's one of the big reasons that we're so unique in this country compared to other countries. The founders understood that freedom cannot survive on laws and institutions alone. It requires virtue. It requires strong families, strong communities, and a people willing to take responsibility for themselves and their neighbors. So as we celebrate this momentous anniversary of 250 years, we have to ask ourselves an important question. Are we still cultivating the virtues our forefathers believed in and which sustain our nation's free society? And unfortunately, if we're honest with ourselves, there are some gaping holes that have emerged over the intervening centuries. For example, in our nation, many simply do not value life. We take the lives of hundreds of thousands of babies each year, despite the Supreme Court decision in Dobbs. Moms still order abortion pills through the mail or go to Minnesota or Montana to get abortions. In the 2025 session, opponents felt bold enough to introduce a bill which was the most radical pro-abortion bill North Dakota has ever seen. Additionally, 13 states and D.C. have legalized physician-assisted suicide, with 16 more considering legalization this year. And our state has not been immune. A bill legalizing physician-assisted suicide in ND was sponsored during this past session. In the land of the free, research estimates that around 1.1 million people are enslaved or trafficked, which is the second problem. Each one of those 1.1 million people is a man, woman, or child created in the image of God, whose freedom has been stolen for someone else's profit. Evil thrives when a society loses sight of the inherent dignity and worth of every human life. Every day we see more attempts to undermine the institutions that make our freedom possible. As Christians, we are told that our deeply held beliefs can only exist within the walls of our churches. Marriage has been reduced to a simple contract rather than a sacred covenant with God. Parents have to fight to direct the education and upbringing of their children, which is incredibly sad. The family, the very foundation of our country, has been under attack for years. And that's why we and organizations like us exist. We stand in the gap. For instance, for each of those things I mentioned, our organization and others helped defeat a radical abortion bill that I mentioned. We successfully fought against physician-assisted suicide, and we'll continue to do that. We help put together legislation to help those who are enslaved and trafficked right here in our state. And that is now part of our century.

What's up, everybody? This is Gentry from Washed in the Wild. Catch us at 8 p.m. on Saturday nights. You can also find us on YouTube and Instagram at Wildbound Media.

0: SRN News, I'm Rich Thomason in Washington. It is a race against the clock in earthquake-ravaged Venezuela. Search and recovery crews continue the hunt for survivors amid the rubble of collapsed buildings. The death toll has risen to more than 1,400. Thousands are still unaccounted for. Massive wildfire burning amid tinder-dry conditions along the Utah-Colorado border has claimed the lives of three firefighters, a couple of others injured. Kentucky is in a state of emergency declared by Governor Andy Beshear amid deadly flooding that has swamped a large part of the state. From the plains to New England, excessive heat warnings are up. Temperatures expected to soar into dangerous territory this week. Following the latest exchange of fire between Iran and the U.S., reports the two sides may be on the verge of resuming their peace talks, perhaps as early as tomorrow. Dow futures 206 points higher. More details, srnnews.com.
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3: Good morning from Washington, D.C. I'm Larry O'Connor. We're on our flagship station, WMAL, here in your nation's capital. And we're in the Relief Factor studios, of course. A little misty, a little foggy, a little hazy summer day here in Washington as we hunker down and get ready for quite possibly the hottest July 4th week on record. It's going to be a scorcher as we head toward Independence Day, but we're ready. We're resilient. And unlike the Europeans, we actually have air conditioning. Coming up later in this hour, Ali Mari, she's from American Parents Coalition, and she's going to talk about YMCA summer camps. You know, we've been talking a lot about summer camp on the program for the last 4 weeks. Our fund drive is over for Angel Camps, by the way. We ended up topping out at 320 kids that we're sending to camp. Thankfully, they're not going to YMCA camp, because YMCA summer camps apparently have gone woke. We'll talk about that in 30 minutes. In the next hour, Hans von Spakovsky on the latest Supreme Court decisions. And Selena Zito is going to join us to talk about the fight in Pennsylvania amongst Republicans and Democrats. It's a bipartisan coalition, all against Josh Shapiro, the governor, for refusing to participate in Freedom 250 this week. In 8 o'clock hour, we'll speak with Molly Hemingway over the Daughters of American Revolution deciding daughters can mean sons. Kid you not. And then the great John Androsik of Five for Fighting will join us to talk about his performances. He's planning a very special one on the USS Nimitz in celebration for the 4th of July. But we turn to Supreme Court rulings, in a sense, or at least the fallout of one of them last week, where the Supreme Court acknowledged and affirmed that the president can, in fact, revoke temporary protective status, because that's what the law says, and there's nothing unconstitutional about it. And this is immediately going to affect hundreds of thousands, we're told in some cases up to a million, Haitian nationals who have been living in this country for decades under temporary protective status, as well as Syrians who have been living in this country under temporary protective status, many other countries as well. The whole idea of temporary protective status for a refugee is that something has happened in their country, either a natural disaster like an earthquake or a hurricane or some sort of political upheaval that puts massive amounts of people in jeopardy. They then flee to a nearby country, you know, the United States, and we grant them temporary protective status until the fallout of either the hurricane or the earthquake or the volcano mitigates, and then they go back home where they belong. And we've had people living here under TPS, temporary protective status, for, well, forever. Then they've never bothered to apply for a visa. They've never bothered to apply for citizenship. We don't know really who they are, and they're still here. So President Trump, based on his promise to the citizens of this country when he was running for president all three times, that he will revoke these protections and he will deport illegal immigrants back to where they belong. And he was elected each time, I would say all three, depending on how you count the votes, to do just that. And of course, Democrats and activists for people who are in the country illegally always found judges to put a halt to the president exercising executive powers that are clearly delineated in the Constitution and supported by the exact statute that created temporary protective status in the first place. In fact, as you learned last week when we had Cully Simpson from Heritage Foundation to break down the latest Supreme Court decisions. The actual law that grants temporary protective status that Congress passed, and the president decades ago signed into law, it legitimately, literally, and clearly says that there is no judicial review accepted in these cases. The judges stay out of it. The judges have no say in this. Congress created the temporary protective status, and at the president's discretion, he exercises it. Unless Congress comes in and does another new specific law that says, oh, we disagree with the president's, they could do that, I suppose, but this president wouldn't sign it. So the Supreme Court affirmed that. And so now the question is, what happens to the Haitians? Let me show you how this story is being demonstrated on MS Now. And before I do, I just want to let you know, the state with the largest concentration of Haitians is the state of Florida. Second would be New York City. But the state of Florida, understandably, has the largest concentration and the largest population. Over a million Haitian nationals are living in the state of, I apologize, I don't want to overstate the case, over half a million, 544,000 Haitians live in the state of Florida. It's by far the largest number of Haitians. And the Miami area, in particular, the Miami metro, they have the largest concentration of Haitians. So you explain to me why MS Now, in reporting this story, is not going to Florida and certainly not going to Miami. They're closer to Miami of Ohio because they just want to focus on that state, Ohio. Why is that? Well, we'll explain in a minute, but here's how MS Now reports the story.
4: This week, the Supreme Court ruling the Trump administration can end the temporary protected status program for over a million people, now clearing the way for the Department of Homeland Security to carry out its immigration crackdown. MS Now's Alex Tabbitt has the very latest from Springfield, Ohio. It is home, of course, to a large Haitian community. So, Alex, what are you hearing from those directly affected by this ruling? What's in store for them?
5: Well, Alex, the over 10,000 Haitians living here in Springfield, Ohio, are facing an impossible decision between returning to Haiti, where the political and economic crises have only gotten worse in recent years, a country that is essentially run by gangs. And the Haitians here tell me that returning to Haiti, they will be going back to that country with a target on their back, that these gang members seek out Haitians coming from the United States of America under the assumption that they have money that they can take from these people, or they can stay here in the United States without any legal status anymore, living a life on the margins, living a life in the shadows, afraid to go outside to buy groceries, to take their children to school. That is the difficult decision the Haitians here in Springfield are facing.
3: Fascinating, isn't it? And by the way, there's one part of that second binary choice that the MS Now reporter laid out there, and that was violating the law, right? They'll stay here and they'll be felons. They'll violate the law and they'll be criminals and they're illegals. But apparently it's just one more choice, right? And listen, I recognize I don't want to live in Haiti. Haiti's in trouble, but maybe Haiti's in trouble because so many normal functioning Haitians have fled the country. And just so you know, a country with a horrible crime problem is not grounds for asylum. All right. So they go to Ohio. Springfield in particular. Why? Well, because in just the last several years under the Biden administration, those tens of thousands of Haitian migrants under temporary protective status, that all happened under Biden, and they all ended up right there in Ohio. Why? Ohio isn't near Haiti. It's not a border state. It's not just off the coast like Florida is. Well, they were airlifted there. And if you remember right, during the 2024 presidential election, it became a lightning rod because of the culture upheaval that occurred there in Ohio, in Springfield in particular. And there's a lot of people who get asked about it over the course of all the reporting that we've seen in the last 72 hours, but they've left one voice out. We'll explain whose voice is left out in a minute. But boy, they like to talk to Ohioans like Governor DeWine and former Congressman John Kasich. And you'll hear what they had to say in a moment. But first, here's how Fox News reported on the story. They actually brought in the attorney for the Department of Homeland Security to talk about the law and talk about what happens next.
5: Well, frankly, this case never needed to go to the Supreme Court. It's a very straightforward legal issue. The T in TPS stands for temporary, yet many of these designations go back decades. We have designations from 1998 for Hurricane Mitch that we're still trying to get rid of. But to answer your question, President Trump has been trying to end these programs since 2017. So these people have been on notice for 9 years that this day is coming. So what we would say now is it's closing time, which means you don't have to go home, but you can't stay here. The good news is it's not too late to get a $2,600 check and a free flight home.
3: Nice. That's the attorney, the general counsel for DHS, James Percival. That said, it's not even that stark. Secretary of Homeland Security Mark Wayne Mullen appeared with Jake Tapper yesterday, and he said, actually, you've got one more option, too. Haitians who have been living here with our generosity for decades. Here, take a listen to the secretary.
6: Well, Jake, first of all, temporary protective status was never intended to be permanent. And there's a lot of people that came over here 15, 20 years ago underneath TPS that's already changed their status. The whole time these individuals have been here underneath the temporary protective status, they could have applied for a visa. They could have applied for LPR. They could have applied for different directions. But the status itself can be ended in its name itself by saying temporary. So these individuals, they have a couple of choices. They can try to apply for a permanent residence here. They can apply for a temporary visa if they choose to, or they can choose to go back. And if they want to go back, we'll help them with that. If I'm talking directly to the individuals with the temporary protective status, either try to fill out the paperwork and be here underneath a permanent status, or we'll help you get back to your country. We'll actually give you a plane ticket plus roughly $2,100 to help you reestablish when you get there. But temporary protective status, according to the courts and in its name itself, is not permanent status.
3: And it's as simple as that. There's another option too. Y'all can go to Canada. They're fine with bringing people in from other countries. They tell us all the time when they wag their finger at us and lecture us. Maybe Mexico. Maybe Dominican Republic, which is the same island as Haiti. Why come to Springfield, Ohio? Well, coming up, you'll hear for a couple of Ohio Republicans who made the rounds. The media loves them because they hate Trump. That's next.
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1: Yeah, the way the media covered this story over specifically Haitians, although this affects people from ethnicities and nationalities all around the world, but they really want to focus on Springfield, Ohio. And that's fine. I'm fine with that. It's a little duplicitous because it's not where most of the Haitians are that will be affected by this temporary protective status being lifted and them being sent back to the country where they belong, despite the dangers there. And I recognize there are dangers there. Absolutely. We've been saying that Haiti is a basket case for decades now. Maybe the Haitians should do something about it. Maybe when we are asked to reach out and help the Haitian people, it should have more to do with engaging their government and rooting out corruption and working with law enforcement than it is about just funneling billions of dollars in aid through NGOs linked to the Clinton Foundation and Clinton Global Initiative and NGOs and God knows what other organizations with their hand in the cookie jar. But yes, this is a bad situation for the Haitians. No doubt they've had a great time of it. But you just heard from Mark Wayne Mullen. They've had decades in many cases to change their status, to apply for visas, to maybe try to become permanent. But they haven't. I wonder why. But we've heard from the Secretary of Homeland Security. We've heard from reporters. We've heard from the lawyer involved. How about we hear from some Ohioans? Here's the governor, Mike DeWine.
2: Governor, you just heard Secretary Mullen defend the decision. You say it's a mistake. What's your take?
3: Well, I think it's a mistake for a number of reasons. First of all, to go back to what you were just discussing, you cannot fly into Port-au-Prince today. U.S. carriers are prohibited from going in there. They've extended that ban. Federal officials in the United States have extended that ban into September now. And, you know, it's been there for a long time. The reason they can't go in there is because these gang leaders who control a good part of Haiti today shoot at the planes when they come in. So that's certainly one thing. You've pointed out, advisories, heavy advisories. U.S. citizens do not go into Haiti. It's a very, very dangerous place. Just this last week, several more school children were killed just because gangs were shooting back and forth. The gangs control a significant part of Haiti. So it is clearly not safe. Anybody who has followed Haiti over a long, extended period of time knows that it's worse than it is, frankly, ever been.
1: It's worse than it's ever been. So our policies under people like Mike DeWine for decades, who was a senator on Capitol Hill before he became a governor, now I think in his final year. Yes, he is. There's a governor's race. Vivek Ramaswamy is a Republican nominee. But it hasn't gotten any better. It's gotten worse. Maybe we need to change up the policy. Maybe we should stop the policy of importing people who come from a country like that because, I don't know, maybe there's a criminal element among them. Here's John Kasich, a former Republican congressman. He ran for president against Donald Trump. Now he has a one-hour weekly satellite radio show on Saturdays. I wish I was joking. And he's very upset. Go ahead, John.
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11: In the War of 1812, our nation fought and won America's religious freedom. 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
12: 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We all of a sudden became the enemy.
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0: suspended?
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0: O'Connor here on O'Connor and Company. Good morning. It's 29th day of June. Thanks for joining us. We're just wrapping up this story about the Haitians in Springfield. I do want to just take in a moment. Ali Mari is going to join us from American Parents Coalition about YMCA summer camps going woke. And if she could just stand by, because I want to let the folks in the in our control room know, I do want that cut 36, because I kind of ran out of time there. And I just want to button this up a bit. Because you got politicians from Ohio talking, and including those like J.D. Vance, who's from Ohio, who grew up in Middletown. I just finished reading Hillbilly Elegy again, actually. It's really enlightening to understand who J.D. Vance is, where he came from. He has a very specific opinion about this. Obviously, he's helping to carry out this policy, the American policy. It's not a Trump policy. It's an American policy following the law with regard to what temporary protective status means. And yes, it's going to affect the Haitians in that community quite a bit. But you know who no one in the media talked to? Were the people in Ohio. The people in Ohio who are not Haitians, people in Ohio who live in these communities, who have generations in these communities that have been severely upended by this influx of people from foreign countries living amongst them temporarily, they're told, and how it affects their lives. Their opinion doesn't matter. Mike DeWine and John Kasich don't care about their opinion. Jake Tapper and Anderson Cooper don't care about their opinion. We do. And I'm glad a friend of mine does, too. A good friend of mine, David Marcus, a great writer and reporter. He's worked for Daily Wire, The Federalist. He's currently underemployed at Fox News Digital. He goes around the country and actually talks to the people impacted by federal policies. And he talked to this man back in 2024, when Springfield, Ohio was the center of the American political conversation. Here, take a listen.
1: All the American citizens are thinking about leaving. You can go to our city meetings and see the American people pleading for help here in Springfield, and no one's helping. I mean, it's terror that can't speak English, that don't understand what they are being told. It's just terrible.
0: In the elites in politics, the elites in media, the elites in government, the elites in our culture, like Anderson Cooper on Conan O'Brien, we're told that that man's opinion doesn't matter. We're told that that man should be ignored. That man doesn't even have a right to speak out. And it's funny, this was the centerpiece of the 2024 presidential election. It became a lightning rod for the Biden policies, but also the squishy Republicans policies that we've lived under for decades. And Donald Trump said, no, there's another way here. And it's funny, that election, where the American people could evaluate all of these sides of this issue, we reached our decision. And the president won overwhelmingly. And in Ohio, he won overwhelmingly. And now the Supreme Court has sided with the policy. So why don't we listen to that man? Why doesn't he have a seat at the table with Jake Tapper? And as soon as you answer that question, you'll understand why alternative media, like the platform you're listening to right now or watching right now, continues to thrive. And why CNN's future is, well, in flux. All right, joining us right now is Ali Mari. She's the executive director of American Parents Coalition. And if I'm mangling your name, I apologize, Ali. Thank you for joining us and good morning.
2: Good morning. Thanks for having me.
0: Am I mangling your name? Because I'll correct it immediately.
2: Perfect.
0: Oh, good. All right.
2: No, you're great.
0: Tell me about what's going on at YMCA summer camp, because this transgender

0: gender-inclusive woke stuff. I thought that was behind us. I thought we as a nation already said, no, we've gone too far. Let's get back to normal again.
1: Yeah, I think we're seeing an encouraging amount of that, but unfortunately not with the YMCA, which has become, you know, ubiquitous with youth sports and summer camps, which is why we started to kind of dig into it in the first place. We started raising the alarm on this more broadly with their locker room and bathroom policies last summer, because a lot of them were adopting these more these policies that prioritize, quote, gender identity over biological sex. You were seeing men and boys in women and girls restrooms.
0: Yeah.
1: And then we really started to dig into it more over the last year with the summer camps. And there's a very pervasive policy amongst YMCA summer camps across the country where they're actually doing housing accommodations in addition to the locker room, bathroom stuff that is based on gender identity. So you could send your 8-year-old daughter off to camp and she could be bunked with, you know, an 8-year-old boy. Or what, in my opinion, is even worse than that is this also applies in most cases to the counselors as well. So you could have someone in a supervisory role who's an adult or teenage male supervising the overnight accommodations for a group of young girls. And so we're trying to raise the alarm on this in part because, of course, it's wrong, but yeah, also secondarily, they're recipient of hundreds of millions of dollars in taxpayer funding. And when you are also required to comply with federal law, which is Title IX, and they are not. So there's actually an enforcement mechanism here for them to have to follow the law. This isn't, you know, Planet Fitness. And so we're trying to do our part to make sure that people are aware of this, A, to keep their kids safe. That is always priority number one. But two, because our taxpayer dollars should not be footing the bill for this type of these types of policies.
0: Allie, thank you for bringing this to our attention. I want to drill down a little bit on this. First of all, I'm unclear on how the YMCA works. Is this a national policy where all YMCAs around the country must adhere to what the corporate headquarters tell them? Or are they run sort of generally state by state in each jurisdiction where they have the freedom to say, yeah, no, we're not going to do that over here in Oklahoma. If you want to do that in California, that's your deal.
1: So this is where it gets very interesting and also fuzzy. When we started this process last year, we saw on their national headquarters website, there was a lot of guidance from YMCA corporate to the branches that said, this is how to create an inclusive environment. This is how to be LGBTQ friendly. They had resources from, you know, like the Trevor Project and those very left-aligned yeah. groups. And that was plastered all over their website. When we launched our investigation, this first phase of it last year, within hours, 5-6 hours of us doing that, they scrubbed it all. They took it all down. They put things behind password protections, and yeah. they basically just hid the ball, yeah. which made us then double down. So if you're looking
0: yeah, at that's the corporate website, like, come on, that's not going to make Allie yeah. Murray back off. Are you kidding me? Like a hound dog, you're going to get back there. That's insane. That, and that, by the way, that's an obvious admission of, yes. if not outright guilt, at least recognition that they are doing something that most parents are going to have a problem with.
1: For sure. And then, so they took it all down, and then they said, oh, well, we have to be kind of flexible on this because state by state, the laws are different. You know, Michigan is, of course, much different than Louisiana. But what they are refusing to acknowledge and what, unfortunately, no one has been able to, like, hold their feet to the fire to get a real answer on is, well, then you can't accept the federal funds. That is what is really making it so that they are required to comply with federal law, which is Title IX, which requires sex-segregated spaces for privacy, yeah. safety, and equal opportunity. And so $600 million a year, which is what they claim on their own website for federal funding,
0: wow.
1: is no small amount of money. And so for them to just be flying in the face of Title IX and not protecting our daughters and our sons is just absolutely ridiculous and very interesting and also fuzzy. When we started this process last year, we saw on their national headquarters website, there was a lot of guidance from YMCA corporate to the branches that said, this is how to create an inclusive environment. This is how to be LGBTQ friendly. They had resources from, you know, like the Trevor Project and those very left-aligned groups. And that was plastered all over their website. When we launched our investigation, this first phase of it last year, within hours, 5-6 hours of us doing that, they scrubbed it all. They took it all down. They put things behind password protections, and they basically just hid the ball, which made us then double down. So if you're looking
0: at that's not going to make Ali Mari back off. Are you kidding me? Like a hound dog, you're going to get back there. That's insane. That, and that, by the way, that's an obvious admission of, if not outright guilt, at least recognition that they are doing something that most parents are going to have a problem with.
1: For sure. And then, so they took it all down, and then they said, oh, well, we have to be kind of flexible on this because state by state, the laws are different. You know, Michigan is, of course, much different than Louisiana. But what they are refusing to acknowledge, and what unfortunately no one has been able to like hold their feet to the fire to get a real answer on, is, well, then you can't accept the federal funds. That is what is really making it so that they are required to comply with federal law, which is Title IX, which requires sex segregated spaces for privacy, safety, and equal opportunity. And so $600 million a year, which is what they claim on their own website for federal funding, is no small amount of money. And so for them to just be flying in the face of Title IX and not protecting our daughters and our sons is just absolutely ridiculous and not something that we as taxpayers and parents should stand for.
0: Two more things I want to follow up on. First, the government angle on this, and then the parents' ability to protect their kids. First, the government. What division of the federal government exactly is where these $300 million flow? Is this Department of Education? Is this Health and Human Services? What secretary needs to get off their butt and do something about this?
1: So there's three primary agencies. HHS, is one of them, Health and Human Services, Department of Education, and then the other is Housing and Urban Development, and then there's, of course, you know, specialty grants here and there. We've sent a letter to all three. We have heard back from one of them. I can't give a ton on that right now, but there is an open dialogue. So
0: there's engagement there. Okay. Great.
1: Correct. And I do think that this is based on everything we've seen from the Trump administration on this writ large. You know, he started looking into this more broadly day one. So I'm really hopeful that we make some progress here. But yes, HHS, Housing and Urban Development, and education are the three primary sources where that money is.
0: All right. And if we can follow up with those agencies ourselves and maybe talk to their press offices, please let us know and we'll try to follow up on it as well. What about mom and dad? Right now, if they haven't already decided, and Lord knows when I was a parent, I was still making some last minute decisions for summer camp. But if they, or for that matter, if they've already committed to a YMCA summer camp, especially a sleepover camp, what questions should they be asking? What assurance should they be getting from their local Y?
1: Yeah, I think it's very important that parents are phrasing any questions about bathroom, locker room, overnight accommodation use as sex segregated spaces versus just saying, hey, is there a girls' bathroom? Is there a girls' locker room? You have to actually ask the question about biology, which is a wild thing, but you have to do it. And then, you know, get them on the record. We have a lot of resources, too, on our website, AmericanParentsCoalition.org, where we lay out some of those like conversation guides. If you want to send a letter to your representative or to any of these, you know, agencies, we have some sample letters that you can pull from. But yes, the number one question I would ask is: are your private spaces segregated by sex?
0: And they need to be that explicit about it. You know, like I want people with boy parts only, people with girl parts only, because that it gets muddled. It's like, oh, only girls in the girls' room. But of course, this person is a girl because that's the gender they identify with.
1: Correct.
0: Yeah.
1: Yep. And it's also, I mean, we're talking about camps now, but, you know, sports leagues, if your daughter's playing on a summer day basketball camp, you know, changing their clothes in the locker room, using those restrooms, it tends to be, you know, the facility.

0: facility-wide policy, and there is some variation from facility to facility, state to state. So if your state does not have explicit laws like that double down and govern Title IX at the state level as well, you definitely need to be asking those questions.
1: And I tell you, as a father of four, I had four all within 7 years. And so they were all little, all, you know, relatively at the same time. And one of the things you worry about when you send them off to summer camp is this sort of thing. It's in the back of your head and you try to do your due diligence. But for crying out loud, you're supposed to be able to trust certain brands like YMCA, Allie. And this is maddening for parents right now. I only have 10 seconds if you want to respond. Sorry.
0: No, I completely agree. I have four kids as well, and just the layer of double due diligence that has to be done. It's a heavy load, but it's got to be done.
1: It's why we have people like Allie Murray on that wall. AmericanParentsCoalition.org. Go check it out.
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1: Yeah, I am old enough to remember the Bicentennial, 1776. I was little, but I remember it, and there was so much stuff going on. And I can't remember if it was all year or if it was just that week, but I remember the Clipper ships in the New York Harbor. I remember celebrations in D.C. I remember all of it. Gerald Ford was the president, if I remember right, and it was an election year. Imagine that. And Jimmy Carter won that November. But the celebration of America and patriotism, 200 years, it was huge. I remember that giant eagle mascot, Sam, I think it was called, with the giant head always being everywhere on everything. Corporations were branding stuff with the Bicentennial. Here we are at 250. And there's a lot going on. And if you've not noticed here on this program, because we are Washington, D.C. based, kind of ground zero for all the celebrations, although there's a ton of good stuff going on in Philly and up in New York as well, I have to admit, we're spending a lot of time talking about it. First of all, because, well, it's a once every 250-year sort of thing. So that's a big deal. Also, this is our backyard, and we're pretty excited. Also, we want you to enjoy it, too. If you live in the greater Washington area, come on down. Or if you live all around the country and you want to tour the nation this summer on road trips with your kids and celebrate 250, make sure D.C. is part of it. And one of the things we focused on quite a bit was the opening of this Great American State Fair, where on the National Mall, juxtaposed between the Washington Monument and the Capitol building, there's this giant pavilion with every state being able to represent the foods and the culture and the greatness of their state. And what's cool is, here's why I'm getting excited ahead of myself. You know, my son EJ, my youngest, has been living here in the home with me and Meredith in Washington since Easter. He's come out and he's going to be with us through August, and he goes back with his mother in California, and we sort of trade him around. EJ's great. And I've got three other kids. One of them is very pregnant, not traveling right now by air, because she's got like 6 weeks to go until that baby makes me a grandpa. But my other two kids, my oldest, Quinn, and then my oldest son, Christian, they're all flying in this week to celebrate 4th of July in Washington with Dad and Meredith and with their brother, EJ. And we're planning on, it's going to be hot, but we're going to go see the State Fair on Friday. It looks awesome. But so why wouldn't every American want to participate in something so cool? Why wouldn't every state want to show off the greatness of their state at this thing? And the answer is politics. The answer is Trump. First, here, take a listen to this montage put together of all the cool things going on there. Here, go ahead.
2: This here is our Uncle Sam's tall walker. I love it. I love the red, white, and blue. I love America.
3: There's been a lot of, like, pride for everyone's states and where people come from. Everyone cares about their country as a whole, not just, like, individual states.
4: We really enjoyed talking to people. We asked each person in the booths what their favorite fun fact is about their state. And there's been some really interesting ones. Like, Oklahoma has the longest piece of Route 66 in the United States. I didn't know that.
5: Honestly, this is one of the most, like, crazy events I've ever been at. Like, just being able to see the Capitol in person, like, just walking around and looking at all of this is just, it feels so good to be American.
1: Yeah, I mean, see, love of America should not be political. Pride in our country shouldn't be political. Pride in your state and wanting to show it off to all the other states and people in this country and from around the world shouldn't be political. Rodeos, I think we can all agree, should not be political. They had a rodeo down there. Incredible. But it's become political. Well, one other item, by the way, I forgot to mention before we go on. You get a little passport, and you can go to each state, and each state stamps your passport with a special stamp from their state. I don't know about you. My kids love stuff like that. At Epcot, you can do that when you go around all the countries. Or if you get one of those park service. Have you ever done that one summer where you go to as many national parks as you can, and the ranger gives you a stamp? There's a different stamp for each park. I love that stuff. Kids love that stuff. So why would Democrats want to boycott this? Well, some of them have. Here's Secretary of Agriculture Brooke Rollins on Fox News talking about it.
6: Can you tell us, what's the deal with the four or so states that decided they've got a space reserved,
7: but they're
6: not going to send anybody or anything into it?
7: Well, you have 50 states, right, and six territories. A year ago, I got on a Zoom with almost every governor. I said, this is not partisan. There's no reason to make this political. We're celebrating 250 years of liberty and freedom and agriculture, which is the first or second driver of almost every state economy. And everyone said, sign me up. up. Well, as we began to move in a couple of days ago, we had just a handful of states who didn't show up. Washington, Oregon, Pennsylvania was one of those states. And so I just found this out yesterday. So I texted Governor Shapiro.
1: And we'll get into that in a quick second here. But the states are, because she sort of stopped the list, Connecticut, Hawaii, Illinois, Maine, Massachusetts, Oregon, Rhode Island, Vermont, Washington, North Carolina. Going on in North Carolina. I think that's the only state in this list that went with President Trump in the election instead of Kamala. And Pennsylvania, as she just mentioned, Josh Shapiro, who wants to be the president of the United States. He chose not to until there was a development. And this is the upside. This is the good news. This is the glass half full part of the story. Senator McCormick, a Republican, and Senator John Fetterman, a Democrat, got together, and they've basically pushed Governor Shapiro out of the way. And they said, okay, well, the governor doesn't want to participate in this. We, on behalf of the state of Pennsylvania, we will. You got a Republican, you got a Democrat, and they are now, they've announced over the weekend that Pennsylvania will be represented at this thing. And that's how it should be. That shouldn't be remarkable. That shouldn't actually make you feel, oh, great, there's hope. No. This should be a slam dunk. This should be a no-brainer. But you see, to be the nominee for president as a Democrat, no-brainer is apt. You got to do what Josh Shapiro did. Selena Zito is going to join us in the next hour. She knows Pennsylvania politics better than anyone. Hans von Spakovsky next. Keep it here. It's O'Connor and Company.
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10: 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Duty to Disobey reveals what happened to those who refused and why their story matters to every American. 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Sounds awesome. We have a special opportunity for those who cannot go to the Make Heaven Crowded tour this Wednesday. We will be showing Freedom Night in America with Lucas Miles and Dr. Joseph Booth in the Worship Center at 6:30. This is a good opportunity to see what will happen here next year in Bismarck. There will be youth activities. Join us this Friday night at the Well for a time of worship and encountering the King, 6:30 p.m. here in the Worship Center. 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Thank you, and God bless the Rough Rider State.
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0: caves.
1: Venezuela, search and recovery crews continue the hunt for survivors amid the rubble of collapsed buildings. The death toll has risen to more than 1,400. Thousands are still unaccounted for. Massive wildfire burning amid tinder-dry conditions along the Utah-Colorado border has claimed the lives of three firefighters, a couple of others injured. Kentucky is in a state of emergency declared by Governor Andy Beshear amid deadly flooding that has swamped a large part of the state. From the plains to New England, excessive heat warnings are up. Temperatures expected to soar into dangerous territory this week. Following the latest exchange of fire between Iran and the U.S., reports the two sides may be on the verge of resuming their peace talks, perhaps as early as tomorrow. Dow futures 206 points higher. More details, srnnews.com.
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4: News, politics, entertainment, and hopefully a smile on our faces as we report all the news, whether it's good or bad, trying to get you started on the right foot in the right way every morning here on O'Connor and Company. We're in Washington, D.C. today and most of days. I'm Larry O'Connor, and we're in the Relief Factor studios. Listen, coming up, we've got a great conversation at the bottom of this hour with Selena Zito. Follow up on that story we were just discussing. Pennsylvania politics, Josh Shapiro, you know, acting like a petulant child. I'm not going to participate in the Great American Fair. Why? And the grown-ups in the room, Fetterman and McCormick, saying, yeah, we got this. We don't need you. Even California is doing it. Gavin Newsom somehow figured it out. Not Josh Shapiro. Is he really this moderate, reasonable guy in the room that I keep hearing about? We'll ask Selena Zito about that and a whole lot more going on with America 250 and her reporting from the heartland. Also in our next hour, Molly Hemingway is going to join us about the Daughters of the American Revolution getting all trans in your face. And then John Androsik of Five for Fighting. All that coming up. But right now we're joined, as we always are at this time, by our legal analyst, Hans von Spakovsky. He is senior legal fellow at the Advancing American Freedom Group over there. Hey, Hans, happy Independence Day week. It's going to be quite a great week this in the nation. Are you staying here and are you going to brave the heat?
5: Oh, I'm staying in D.C. I wouldn't miss this for anything. I mean, the town is putting on its best like we've never seen before. And I've been here a long time, including, you know, a fireworks show that's supposed to be the biggest they've ever staged in the nation's capital. So I'm not going to miss that.
4: We're still torn as to where to go to see those fireworks because, it's going to be kind of a mess downtown around the mall. The good thing about such a big spectacular is you can see it from a lot of different places. Have you figured out your spot yet, Hans, or do you want to tell me offline so we can secretly meet?
5: I have to tell you offline. Otherwise, everybody else will be there, too.
4: All right. Text me on that one, pal. All right, Lisa, we got anything that you want to reflect on in last week's decisions? They all sort of came down the way you predicted. It seems like the president's ability to revoke TPS because temporary means temporary. We had your friend Cully Stimson on, actually, to reflect on that. And I didn't know that the actual statute said no judicial review. So it shouldn't have even gotten this far. Right. But anything else we're missing about any of that? I'm told Congress can extend TPS, but can they do that without the president?
5: Oh, yeah, because the whole TPS doctrine was created by Congress through a statute. No, the president had three terrific wins on immigration cases. That wasn't the only one, but there were several others, all of which enforced his ability to secure the border. You know, what's shocking about those immigration decisions, all of them were just straight out readings of the applicable immigration statute. And yet we had the three liberals consistently voting against the president on every one of those. And I should say, President Trump won, but actually the American people won.
4: Yeah.
5: Because like I said, what they did is simply uphold the ability to enforce our immigration laws. So it was a great set of victories by the president.
4: Amen to that. Hans, let's look at, I guess, today and tomorrow are the last 2 days. These all have to come out in the month of June, so this will be it. Based on last week's decisions, does it inform the other major pending decision having to do with immigration? That's the birthright citizenship. Could you see the same 6-3 coming up with the logic behind that one?
5: Well, I hope so, but I hope it's not a case of the Chief Justice saying, well, we've given the president those, we're going to rule against him on birthright citizenship. The government had kind of an uphill battle when they did the oral arguments on this. The correct decision, actually upholding the applicable 14th Amendment, would be to say, no, we don't have birthright citizenship in the United States, but I just don't know whether they're going to get there. But remember, that's one of about a dozen cases that they still haven't released the final decisions.
4: Yeah, I'm looking at the list here. There's two others that are sort of go hand in hand, presidential removal power and the independence of the Federal Reserve. But they both sort of have to do with the president, you know, removing somebody from a body. Do you think that those two decisions will sort of be married together in terms of how the justices might come down?
5: Well, they're slightly different because in the Federal Reserve case, the president said, I've actually got good cause to fire Lisa Cook. The other one, Rebecca Slaughter of the FTC, he just got rid of her without saying that she somehow did something wrong. And that one is all about how much authority does the president have about so-called independent federal agencies, you know, the huge administrative state that has been now been causing us problems for so many years. That's a vital case. That is a very important case.
4: It really is, because that also affects all of these little commissions that are set up to be independent from public. But that's not how our founders wanted it. They're not supposed to be, because then who do they answer to? They answer to no one.
5: No, that's exactly right. That's what's led to this huge bureaucratic state that's not answerable to voters. And that's a real problem for this country.
4: Two decisions that are sort of in your very narrow wheelhouse that no one else is an expert on like you, Hans, and that has to do with elections. Let's start with the campaign finance. The campaign finance one, it challenges federal limits and the coordination. We've always been told that, yeah, you can have these independent political action committees, but there's a limit to the coordination with the campaigns or with the party. What will this one do, and how do you think it's going to shake down?
5: Well, the limits on the political parties and how much money they can spend to support their candidates, to me, is just a basic violation of the First Amendment. You know, the whole purpose of political parties is to find, recruit, support their candidates, and yet federal law limits how much they can spend to do that. So that again, is an important case, and I'm hoping that the justices rule to get rid of that limit.
4: Yeah, it's funny that, you know, you interview somebody from the RNC like I do on a regular basis. And you say, hey, we got this big race going on in Virginia. How much is the RNC going to spend to help the candidate? And they say, oh, we don't do that. We can't do that. No, we'll work on the ground game. We'll work on, you know, get out the vote efforts. We'll work on analytics. Like, no, the candidate needs your money. So that will be an important one. And also mail-in ballots and when you count them, what is Election Day? What's at play with this decision?
5: Boy, that could have huge effects. More than half the states now allow ballots to come in after Election Day. That's why we have those huge delays in California, which you're well aware of.
4: Yes.
5: And this case is claiming that if you allow ballots to come in after Election Day and still count them, you are violating the three statutes that set Election Day as the first Tuesday in November after the first Monday in November for federal elections. And we already had the lower court saying, yeah, that violates the federal law. If the Supreme Court agrees with that, that will knock out all these election delays in states across the country.
4: Does this mean then states will have to change the methods? Like right now, Florida counts the mail-in ballots ahead of time. So they're the first ones that are reported on Election Day. Many states do the opposite, and that's why California is so late in developing these. Is that what it means, basically, to say, fine, you can keep doing your mail-in ballots, but you got to count them all ahead of time and then release them on Election Day?
5: No, you don't have to count them ahead of time, but you can't count any ballots that are received after election day.
4: So it has to do with receiving those ballots.
5: Exactly right.

0: this.
1: Okay, great. All right, well, that would be huge because that was the biggest part of the controversy in California this last election, right, this last go-around. Okay, but we still will have to wait 3 weeks for California to get their act together, and there's probably still shenanigans going on.
0: Yeah.
1: Finally, the transgender athletes, this is based out of laws in, right, West Virginia that and Idaho. It seemed like the arguments on this case, I remember it, were devastating for those who want to blur the lines between male and female.
0: Yeah, they were. And remember, the Supreme Court has had some very similar decisions in the last 2 years on similar issues in which they ruled in favor of what the states were doing. This particular case was kind of interesting because the West Virginia athlete who sued, this is a guy basically saying he's a girl, part of their arguments in court were that, well, guys really aren't physically somehow much better than women.
1: Yeah.
0: And the West Virginia AG, just a couple of weeks ago, sent a letter to the court to update them and say, this particular athlete who filed the lawsuit, he'd been winning all these statewide tournaments.
1: It's just it's astounding that we even have to have these discussions at the Supreme Court or even at a dinner table, for that matter. In fact, 30 seconds, Hans, but I remember Justice Alito asking the ACLU lawyer, can you define what a woman is? ACLU lawyer said, no, we don't have a definition. And he says, well, how are we supposed to judge on anything regarding discrimination against sex? And there was no answer. The left has sort of talked them into a corner on this.
0: Yeah, they have, and we've had judges, unfortunately, basically agreeing with that in some of the lower courts. So this is a really, really important decision to protect girls and women for public safety and for girls who are competing for athletic scholarships for college.
1: Right. All right, Hans, thank you. Happy Independence Day, and we'll hold our breath at 10 a.m. today for these decisions.
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1: If you want to know anything about the Democrats in Washington, D.C., just look at the state of Maryland. Maryland is sort of the safe haven and breeding ground for Democrats that run Washington, the District of Columbia, at least the federal government aspect. Most of the Democrats who work and function in the government, they live in Maryland. It's just a thing. I don't know why they always decided Republicans would go to Virginia, Democrats to Maryland, probably because of gun laws, although way too many of the Democrats have spilled over into Virginia now because Maryland, well, has become a mess. And now Virginia's becoming a mess. Coincidence? I think not. That said, the Democrat Party in Maryland is robust, it's wealthy, it's powerful, and so they just had a fundraiser. And strangely, their fundraiser was called, I want to get the title right, 2026 Fight Back and Win Gala. Fight Back and Win. And the logo on the little menu shows two boxing gloves with the Maryland state flag, the finest state flag in the nation, I'll have you know. Fight back and win. They dominate the state of Maryland. They have a supermajority in Annapolis in both chambers, and except for maybe a unicorn moment like Larry Hogan running against just horrible candidates, they dominate the governor's mansion, too. What do you mean fight back and win? They control Maryland. But, of course, see, they don't care about Maryland. They care about Washington, D.C. That's what that means. Fight back and win against Republicans in Washington. No wonder Maryland is a mess. They don't care about Maryland. They've already dominated here. They move on to the next fight. Well, to raise money and to really get that fighting spirit going, they had a keynote speaker at this gala. His name is Joseph Robinette Biden. He's allegedly the former president of the United States. And he was there to raise money, although I think he was there for a speaking fee because he's still trying to raise money for his own presidential library that I think will be the size of a phone booth, if we still have phone booths. I don't think we do.
2: Leah, did you ever date
1: so here is, excuse me, here is Joe Biden taking the stage. And sadly, nobody told Joe Biden that the Democrat Party is now populated by socialists. And one of the socialists showed up.
3: I know the story of the Democratic Party. I've seen it times of triumph and trouble. Because I've lived it, I also know the story of America, like many of you. It's a constant push and pull between peril and possibility. It's a battle that's never truly over.
1: If you didn't hear it, this is a woman who started screaming, Genocide Joe, Genocide Joe, Genocide Joe, because she hates Israel. And she's on the side of the terrorists. And then you heard other Democrats in the room booing her and trying to shut her down. But it sounded like they were booing Biden, which sort of made the optics even worse. But that's okay. Biden didn't need that to make the optics worse. He handled that all on his own. Take a listen to this brief sampling of Joe's greatest hits at this dinner.
3: The message of the United States, straightforward and simple. It's time to get up, damn it. Get up. Get up now. And continue this fight. So let's get up and fight back, God darn it. House seat that was previously held by a Republican, who had won the last election by 19 points. That seat just happens to represent a quaint little place you've all heard of. Mar-a-Lago.
1: Jeez, I hope they just burned those microphones in a fire after that. He just hacking up a lung. By the way, there's also a video of him wandering off the stage afterwards, not knowing where to go. It's, you know, it's good old Joe. It's the Joe we remember. He's yesterday's news, and it was nice of the Maryland Democrats to throw him a bone so he can raise some money for the library there. I'm not sure how well that went for everybody involved. That said, the shining star of the evening, the real superstar for the Maryland Democrats, is Wes Moore. Governor Wes Moore, who I'm told is going to ride into re-election this year, probably because it's Maryland, and then he'll be a candidate for president in 28, even though he denies it. But here's the problem. A story broke this weekend, well, a validation of a story that we've known about for a while, that might put a bit of a speed bump in those plans for Wes Moore. It's now been confirmed by independent reporting of the Baltimore Sun and by Colonel Patrick Donahue, who was a brigade commander for Westmore when he was a junior lieutenant in Afghanistan, that no, he never got a Bronze Star. He claimed he had a Bronze Star. There's no paperwork that there was ever an application and a recommendation for a Bronze Star. And when he was finally awarded the Bronze Star, it wasn't until 2024 he got it while he was residing in the governor's mansion after he had lied about it for over a decade. Wes Moore is a liar, so he's going to go far with the Democrats.
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0: reporting from the Relief Factor Studios in Washington, D.C., the home of the Great American State Fair for the next 2 weeks now. I think it's through July 10th, right? So almost 2 weeks still to go if you want to come on down to the nation's capital and see the best. Also, speaking of the best, coming up in the next hour, we've got Molly Hemingway joining us and John Androsik. And right now, the best of the best. One of my favorite reporters reporting from the heartland right there in the middle of somewhere in western Pennsylvania. She is the one and only Selena Zito. Good morning, Selena. Thanks for joining
1: us. Good morning, Sunshine. How are you?
0: I'm great, thank you. And I thought of you immediately for a couple of reasons as the news developed over the last several days. First, the Great American State Fair in particular. Boy, oh boy, this is right up your alley, Selena. For those who don't remember, from Washington Examiner, Selena reports from eastern Pennsylvania, but you go all through the Midwest, the industrial Midwest, the Rust Belt, people like to derisively call it, and you always take the back roads. And you're all about sort of real America, and I love that. So I thought of you. Have you been able to come down and enjoy this event yet?
1: No, I haven't. I've been, I will be in Philadelphia and at the, where the declaration was signed.
0: At Independence Hall. Yeah, that's cool.
1: Yeah, but I won't be in D.C. I tend to stay in the middle of the country.
0: Yes, I know.
1: I live in western Pennsylvania, but you know, my next door neighbor's from Reston, Virginia. He came home yesterday just bursting with just enthusiasm. He goes, "Man, I went down to the mall." I mean, because I've lived in D.C. all of my life. I've never seen such high energy, such positivity. Because it was just the best thing ever.
0: It's truly something to behold. In fact, I should tell you, the president just moments ago put out on Truth Social. Let me read it for you because it just popped up on my phone. "Do you think people appreciate what a fantastic job we did in building and operating the Great American State Fair at the National Mall, packed with happy people and everybody loving it?" And you couldn't leave it at that, of course. Ask yourself this simple question. Do you think that Obama or sleepy Joe Biden could have done it? The answer is no. But there's some truth to that, Selena, because if the Biden or Obama administrations have attempted to do something, they would be obliged to put, you know, all of the you know, well, we have to talk about American history in context. And you know, there's a lot of negativity and we came out of slavery. And like every state would have to have a pavilion on slavery, even if they'd never had any slaves.
1: Yeah, I mean, there's always sort of this inference, this asterisk that, hey, we're great. However, this happened and that happened. And there always seems to be someone you need to make sure that you know, something egregious that happened, you know, somewhere in that history has to be mentioned. And just, you know, it just takes the event or the celebration down a notch or two, because you can't just celebrate America with them. You have to always point out a flaw that we have.
0: Selena, I also thought of, you were speaking of Selena Zito, Washington Examiner, and of course she's the author of the most recent book, Butler, The Untold Story of the Near Assassination of Donald Trump and the Fight for America's Heartland. And of course, famously, Selena was there in the stands, covered and protected as the shots rang out in Butler. And it gives her great insight, not only into that incident, but the president's resilience and his determination to make the most of this second term. And through that lens, Selena, I do find it fascinating that there are already politicians jockeying for 2028. And it seems like Democrats still have not quite learned the lessons of your books in that they are trying to still run against Donald Trump and run against this caricature of him. And that brings us to your governor, Josh Shapiro, who decided inexplicably, and it really is a miscalculation, a political bungle, to decide that Pennsylvania would not participate in this event. That seems out of character for him. What do you think?
1: It was totally out of character for him. He's made a name for himself as being someone that, you know, is sort of above the fray, right?
0: Yeah.
1: Is not part of whatever is going on with the Democratic Party.
0: Yeah, I'm not one of those kind of Democrats.
1: Right. However, you know, here is what is suspect about this not being a political calculation, which, by the way, really failed. It was released in the New Republic. And okay, so right there,
0: I think Josh Shapiro might be the only one that still reads the New Republic.
1: Right, but it's released in the New Republic, and the claim that no businesses wanted, you know, he said that you know, he did a poll, a canvas of Pennsylvania businesses to see if they wanted to participate, and no one stepped up. That is just not true. I mean, it may be true that the businesses he called, I don't know. But I picked up the phone as soon as I read that and called top businesses across our state in agriculture, in manufacturing, in food, I mean, we are the snack capital of the world.
0: Yes.
1: 80% of snacks that
0: chocolate
1: are made in this country come from here.
0: Yeah.
1: Like,
0: there's nothing more American than the Hershey bar, Selena, and it's been that way for 100 years. Hershey, Pennsylvania is an iconic landmark that people from all around the world go to. We're not going to have a Hershey bar exhibit at the Great American State Fair? Come on.
1: Yeah, same with pretzels and potato chips.
0: That's right, all the pretzels from Amish country. Insanity. Insanity.
1: So it's not true. And you know, it was people after church yesterday were talking about it. And the fact that Senator Fetterman and Senator McCormick, within 3 hours, were able to get the sponsorships and get the companies to they're loading them up all weekend, and this could not have been done for over a year, is just it was just a really bad miscalculation. Incredibly disappointing. We are the founding state. The French and Indian War began here.
0: That's right.
1: In western Pennsylvania.

0: They stepped in to save the day. Tell me about that.
1: They did. I talked to Senator McCormick and Senator Fetterman probably earlier than they wanted to be contacted yesterday morning. And I was like, you guys got to fix this. And they're like, we're already on it. And
0: that's great.
1: And within, by 10 o'clock yesterday morning, this was done. They got the money. They got the sponsorship. There's a fee that you have to pay for the booth because it does the electricity. You know, keeping it secure overnight.
0: Right.
1: You know, all those things. But then they got all these companies. The Chamber of Commerce is now sponsoring it. Pennsylvania Manufacturing is now sponsoring it. PennEgg, right? We're like one of the we're the second largest dairy farm state in the entire country. And they stepped up. I mean, 3 hours. 3 hours.
0: That's 3 hours. I was going to say 12, 24. 3 hours they picked up the phone,
1: had
0: the sponsorship. And by the time we hit the 4th of July, Pennsylvania will no longer have an empty pavilion. And by the way, I'm going to be heading down there, I think, this Friday the 3rd. Anyone else going to the Great American State Fair this week and into next week, you should send a message by flooding into Pennsylvania. I want to see a line around the mall to try to get into the Pennsylvania Pavilion. Everyone should tweet out the photograph saying, hey, look what you're missing, Josh Shapiro. Look what you tried to deny the rest of the country. Because of your political petulance. And I want to get back to that part of it, Selena, because what does this tell you about Josh Shapiro's ambitions and what he thinks he has to do to get that Democrat nomination?
1: Well, I mean, sadly, it tells you everything. You have to be in the Democratic Party, for most Democrats, you have to be, you can't just oppose President Trump's policies, which is normal. It's the opposing party. Fine. But you also need to now make spectacles of that opposition. That's not fine. You don't need to do, this is an unforced error, and it's the kind of error that leaves a mark. You know, you can be opposed to policies, but when you do something that is filled with spite, right? This is spiteful.
0: Yeah.
1: That's the next level. And I think that is now a requirement of a Democrat to be spiteful towards the president, but also spiteful towards Republican lawmakers. But then what I think Democrats miss is that conservative voters, because they're not all Republican, there's independents, there's Democrats. Conservative voters look at this and say, well, you're being spiteful to me. Do you not understand that?
0: That's the difference.
1: This is me you're going after. This is, it is no different than Biden calling voters garbage, right?
0: Remember
1: he famously called Republican voters or conservative
0: Trump supporters. Yeah.
1: Right. Garbage.
0: That's right.
1: And Hillary calling them deplorable, and Obama calling them bitter and clinging to their Bible.
0: Right.
1: And those phrases become sort of something that people celebrate, right?
0: Yep.
1: People think that those of us who live in Appalachia are hillbillies, and those of us in Appalachia are like, well, heck yeah, we are. If you think you're talking down to us, you're not.
0: You know, it's
1: and I think they miss that connect, and it's really sort of fascinating. And to your point, I talked a lot about that in my book, Butler, which, by the way, they're making into a movie right now. They're filming it right now, which
0: Selena,
1: is really crazy.
0: Congratulations. That's fantastic. Can't wait for it. Well, we'll have you back on to talk about that, obviously. That's great.
1: But they miss that these kinds of spiteful things towards Trump or towards Republicans, elected officials, goes beyond that. It goes to the person.
0: Yes.
1: Because they think, this is how you feel about me.
0: Yep.
1: And I might have been inclined to vote for you, right?
0: Yeah.
1: Now, Shapiro does not get those great big numbers just with Democratic voters in Pennsylvania.
0: Yeah.
1: Those are Trump voters that have supported him.
0: And it plays into his biggest weakness, I think, is that he comes across as a pointy-headed, intellectual, very ambitious sort of college boy who is trying to, you know, pretend to be something that he's not, but his instinct is with those elites. And by

0: doing this, he's always going to be that guy. I mean, say what you will about Gavin Newsom, and Lord knows he's spiteful to Donald Trump and the administration, but California has an active pavilion. And California voted overwhelmingly against Donald Trump, unlike Pennsylvania. Selena, can you stay with us? Because I know you've been doing some great reporting on America 250 all month for The Examiner. Sure. I'd love to pick your brain. All right, more with Selena Zito, the great Selena Zito. In the meantime, you have some time to pick up that book, Butler, which is now going to be turned into a movie. And I'm very excited for Selena. Keep it here on O'Connor and Company.
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1: And we continue with the great Selena Zito, one of our favorites, and has been so for a decade now, actually, since I used to work with her a bit when I was at the Washington Examiner before I came over to Town Hall. Her book is Butler, The Untold Story of the Near Assassination of Donald Trump and the Fight for America's Heartland. Also, you should read her book, The Great Revolt, about the 2016 presidential election. It made me a smarter person to understand exactly what was going on. To that end, Selena, I just reread. I'm going to reread The Revolt, The Great Revolt, because I think it'll prep me for the upcoming election. In 28. I just reread Hillbilly Elegy, which is so informative, not just about that election, but about who J.D. Vance is and about the fight for these very same voters, the ones that you talk to in an interview all the time, the ones that we just agreed Josh Shapiro is pretty tone deaf toward. If this ends up being J.D. Vance versus Josh Shapiro, Hillbilly Elegy could be the roadmap into why J.D. Vance actually resonates in those very same states.
2: Right. The bulk of the state that is in Appalachia forever and a day voted Democrat, right? Yeah. But we're talking New Deal Democrats, right? And that all began to change in 2006, 2010, 2014, then you led up to 2016, yeah. Right? And these are the counties in my state that decide elections. And these are the parts of Appalachia that Vance has a real deep connection with, because he understands their culture, their worldview. It's very fiercely independent. Yeah. It doesn't particularly love either party, and you have to be able to speak to that. And that's the struggle that Shapiro will have as he's moving towards being more identified as a Democrat as opposed to a moderate, independent-thinking governor, someone who governs well.
1: Yeah, I think you're right. And those areas, is it anything like Douglas Heights? Because you spoke on social media about how you... You celebrated America's 250. This is so on brand for you. No, I'm not going to Washington, D.C. I'm in Douglas Heights, darn it.
2: Well, I do live in Appalachia. I live in Westmoreland County. We have this wonderful little neighborhood that's like located on the ridge of a mountain. And we, about five times a year, we do a block party, and we decided to do usually we do it on the 4th of July, but we decided because it was such a big year and everyone might have plans that we would have our independence celebration yesterday. Yeah. And so, you know, there's like 29 little kids under the age of 8 on our street. And we, you know, everybody brings potluck. We have burgers and hot dogs. It was sunny and beautiful until it wasn't.
1: Oh, no.
2: It poured. It poured so hard. And you know what? Everyone should check out my little reel on Twitter, Zito Selena. But you see these kids just like playing hockey in the pouring down rain on
1: That's
2: the street,
1: right.
2: Like running through the puddles on their scooters, laying in the puddles. This will be a day they will never forget. This will be an imprint of their childhood.
1: Hilarious.
2: And they all celebrated, you know, our country together yesterday.
1: Speaking of days that Americans will never forget, you've been doing this series at the Washington Examiner on this day, where you've been pinpointing certain days in the lead up to July 4th, because a whole lot went on 250 years ago in our country that brought us to the signing of the Declaration of Independence. It's been a great series. Are you enjoying sort of playing a historian in this regard?
2: I really, really enjoy it. I've done it every day since January 1st and chronicle what happened on this day 250 years ago. And it takes me several hours. I usually get up at 5 and have it out by 9 or 10. And I really try to go into detail what's going on in different parts of the colonies with a focus on Washington and who at this point is in New York. And today, he sees on the horizon 48 ships coming in, British ships.
1: Yeah, an armada.
2: The day that he has been dreading has happened. But also on this day, the Committee of Five hand in their declaration for editing by Benjamin Franklin and John Adams. And in South Carolina, the South Carolinians hold off an attack thanks to the palmetto tree and the fort, and the assault that they took just sort of falls flat because of the softness of the tree. And so it's just like today is just like such a big day.
1: Yeah. Is that how that palmetto tree got its way onto the state flag for South Carolina? I
2: yes,
1: know that it's so distinctive.
2: Is.
1: I didn't realize that.
2: Yes.
1: All right. I'm gonna have to read that in your column today. I hope everyone does read Selena Zito's column today and every day. Bookmark it. And not to add more to your plate, Selena, but you should think about serializing taking the serial daily thing that you've done and sort of maybe put this into a volume hardcover book, a keepsake of America's 250.
2: It's been really joyful to do. And I always thought, like, oh, I didn't really know a lot about what happened. No, I didn't.
1: Well, and that's why that's part of the fun of writing a series like this is that you educate yourself while you're educating so many of us. Selena Zito, a happy Independence Day. Enjoy your week. It's always great to talk with you. Let's make this a regular thing.
2: That sounds awesome. Have a great day, everyone. Happy Independence Week.
1: Coming up, it's Molly Hemingway and John Andrasik and our big third hour. Keep it here, O'Connor and Company.
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9: 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Duty to Disobey reveals what happened to those who refused and why their story matters to every American. 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Sounds awesome. We have a special opportunity for those who cannot go to the Make Heaven Crowded tour this Wednesday. We will be showing Freedom Night in America with Lucas Miles and Dr. Joseph Boo in the Worship Center at 6:30. This is a good opportunity to see what will happen here next year in Bismarck. There will be youth activities. Join us this Friday night at the Well for a time of worship and encountering the King, 6:30 p.m. here in the Worship Center. 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Also, check us out on Facebook, Instagram, YouTube, or iHeartRadio. Thank you, and God bless the Rough Rider State.

0: with SRN News. I'm Rich Thomason in Washington. President Trump says there's going to be a U.S.-Iran meeting tomorrow. The talks were on questionable ground following Iranian attacks and the U.S. response to those attacks over the weekend. Wildfires raging along the Colorado-Utah border, prompting evacuations. They've turned deadly as well, with three firefighters killed and two others injured. The blistering heat that's been baking the Southwest is on the move, taking hold in the eastern part of the country this week. And parts of Kentucky and Tennessee have seen deadly flooding, and more rain has been falling. The death toll from the twin earthquakes in Venezuela has risen to over 1,400. The search and recovery crews continue their work in Venezuela. And the Supreme Court expected to rule this week on the issue of birthright citizenship, the practice of automatically granting citizenship to virtually everyone born in the U.S. SRN News.
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3: I just had to get a new cup of coffee. 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It's Independence Day week. It's going to be a scorcher in Washington. And I got Molly Hemingway, and I got to be on my toes with Molly Hemingway, one of my favorite people, let alone guests, writers, pundits, editors. Molly Hemingway is joining us now on our flagship station, WMAL, stretching all across the country on our new network. Molly, thanks for joining us. Always good to talk with you.
4: It's great to be here with you, Larry.
3: I'm all caffeinated. Molly, of course, editor-in-chief of The Federalist, author of the new book, Alito, about Justice Alito, Fox News contributor. Let's start with Alito. I want to get to this story about the Daughters of the American Revolution, but we're seeing a whole flurry of decisions coming out of the Supreme Court right now, as you always do the final week of June, and a lot of them have Justice Alito's name on them and his trademark wit and, well, in some cases, devastating observations. Anything stick out to you so far along the way?
4: Well, this has just been a pretty giant term for him, most notably with the Kalei decision, yeah, which dealt with whether you have to do racist gerrymanders, and the court said no, he authored that. He also was authoring some of these important decisions last week. He had one day where he had three huge decisions, including that temporary means temporary in temporary protected status, and also that if you apply, or if you're trying to get asylum and you're outside of the country, that doesn't mean you have encountered, you haven't entered the United States. These are, on the one hand, very good decisions, and they're authored with his trademark, you know, large majorities and all that. On the other hand, it's kind of sad that the Supreme Court has to weigh in on things that are so basic, and that the left has found it so effective to waste 10 years of people's time on enforcing the law through this type of lawfare.
3: Yeah, I'll say, well said. And that's what's frustrating. Every time I see a case like this and see the decisions, like, why did this even have to go to the Supreme Court? And one of those is the one that we're waiting on, I think we'll hear today, which has to do with transgender athletes in West Virginia and Idaho. And I think it was Alito who actually had the best exchange with the ACLU lawyer, which said, can you define woman? And the ACLU lawyer said, no, we don't have a definition. And Alito said, well, how are we supposed to rule on anything based on sexual discrimination? And there was no answer.
4: Well, and that's another thing where it just seemed like sometimes people can take advantage of normalcy by being so insane that people don't know how to deal with it. This recent change we saw of saying that men who claim to be women are in fact women, which some courts have said, sure, you know, nothing has any meaning. Let's go ahead and go along with that. The Supreme Court has been pretty good at pushing that back, but again, if a society is pushing these ideas, it's not a great sign for that society, particularly on our 250th anniversary.
3: And that, of course, leads us to this story about the Daughters of the American Revolution. We talked about this a couple of weeks ago as the build-up to this vote was coming. And listen, I do want to draw a line here between private institutions and government functions, obviously, in the context of the Supreme Court decisions we were just discussing. But you're right with regard to what a society does. We still have a say here, just because something might be legal or illegal, or an organization has a right to do something or not, it still is, it adds to sort of a corruption of our culture. So lay out exactly what the Daughters of the American Revolution have decided here with this vote.
4: And just to, for people who don't know, I'm sure everybody does, but Daughters of the American Revolution is an organization for women who can prove beyond a shadow of a doubt that they are related to someone who fought in the Revolutionary War.
3: Yeah.
4: There's an organization for sons of the American Revolution. And Daughters of the American Revolution, you can't join if you're, like, let's say you're adopted by people who are descendants of the Revolution. You don't get in. Yeah. But a couple years ago, activists started saying, if you're a man who claims to be a woman, you get to be a daughter of the American Revolution. Now, obviously, most chapters and most people involved in this organization are just shocked and horrified by this, but the leadership and the voting mechanisms that they control have been, for a couple years now, pushing to have men take over Daughters of the American Revolution if they claim to be women. And so they most recently had a vote with unbelievable voting irregularities and problems. And the president of the organization, Ginny Storage, who's a huge proponent of transing DAR, was able to push this through. And then afterwards, she sent a letter to everybody saying, suck it up, deal with it, and you have to accept this. So it's just, people are horrified, basically.
3: I'm horrified. People should be horrified. By the way, I just want to note that the motto of the Daughters of the American Revolution, the motto is God. Oh, I just had it in front of me. Oh, crud. Look at me. I got all excited there, Molly, but you know, you distract me.
4: I'm not a member, by the way. I'm not eligible. I was thinking maybe I could just start telling people that I am eligible, that I identify as a descendant.
3: Identify as somebody related to George Washington, in fact. I believe that you're one of the descendants of George Washington, Molly.
4: I identify that way.
3: It's God, home, and country. That's the motto of the Daughters of the American Revolution. God first, by the way. Thank you very much. So let me ask you this, I want to get into the leadership question here and this whole idea that they're trying to trans DAR, but in the Sons of the American Revolution, if a man who by bloodline is related to someone who fought in the revolution, if that man now identifies as a woman, would the Sons of the American Revolution let them in? Do we even know the answer to that question?
4: Do you mean if a woman said she was a man, would they let him?
3: If a man said he was a woman but wanted to stay in Sons because biologically he is a son.
4: I don't know. You know,
3: you need a game board for this.
4: They started in a year prior to Daughters of the American Revolution. And Daughters did start precisely because women weren't allowed in Sons, as you might imagine. And so but DAR has become this huge organization that cares about patriotism. It does education. They are one of the most important lineage societies in the country. And for them to do this is just such, it's like the whole point of DAR is not to do stuff like this.
3: Right.
4: But like so many other institutions that have been taken over by the left, they're pushing to destroy it by transing it.
3: They've already
4: lost members. They've already lost some leaders. And now they stand to lose some more. And then they'll say, oh, see, we're having even bigger ability to vote to trans, to keep DAR trans.
3: And this is the bigger question, and you frame this within when a society lets this happen to themselves, when organizations let this happen, they stand by it and even encourage it because of whatever virtue they're trying to signal, that it's a quick downward slope here. So I guess that's the bigger question here. What exactly is the agenda? Because it's really not about transgender per se or that sort of thing. It has to do with taking these institutions, I think, and gutting them out and removing their impact on our culture. We saw it with the Boy Scouts.
4: Yeah, there's something destructive behind the mentality of it, but it's not just, you know, that there are men who want to take part in DAR and that, you know, men are very good at taking over organizations, whether they claim to be women or not. And then also then having a bunch of leaders who are left wing who don't care about retaining the integrity of it. But I was thinking, it's one thing a couple years ago during the height of trans insanity when everything was getting transed. But DAR is doing this now. I mean, they started doing it a couple years ago, but they're doing it now. It seems so late to the game. Now even many liberals are saying, hey, that trans insanity, that was crazy, and we can't just walk around acting like men can become women. But DAR is there. The leadership there is you know, years behind the realization that this is not something they should be doing. They're doing it full steam ahead.
3: And it's important for conservatives to push back on these. They're just reasonable people to push back on this. This is why whenever the question of men and women's sports at our institutions, college, high school, what have you, always boils down to it's unfair with regard to competition, I always push back on that. Even when people say, oh, well, it's also unsafe for girls in the locker room, which it is. There's more to it than that, though. There needs to be some truths that we can all embrace and agree on. One of that is men and women are different, and there's very distinctive differences between them that we need to acknowledge as a society. Otherwise, what can we agree on, Molly?
4: Preach, Larry. That is exactly right. The importance of standing up for the truth, that's incumbent upon everyone. And for a historic lineage society that purports to defend, you know, to remember the founding, where the American founders were moving to another country in order to be able to pursue the truth.
3: The truth.
4: Whether that was through freedom of speech, of the press, of religion. And then here they're saying truth doesn't matter. We're going to lie and we're going to put it into our charter. That's a huge problem. And I do want to say there might be legal recourse. Certainly many of the chapter heads are thinking about this because it is a federally chartered organization. And because this was an organization that many women put a lot of money and time and effort into, as a women's organization, there are some people who are thinking about pursuing some legal recourse against the leadership that has foisted this on the organization, thereby destroying it.
3: We will watch that space. And, of course, we'll watch the great work that you do as a Fox News contributor and as the editor-in-chief of The Federalist, who, although we do vie for clicks, as I'm the editor of Town Hall, I say there's more than enough clicks to go around. You check out Federalist and come check out Town Hall.
4: We love good publications and outlets.
3: So absolutely. We need to hang together. Have a great Independence Day week. Are you staying in Washington for it?
4: Oh, am I? I mean, yeah. I've planned out every few minutes of my Independence Day celebration.
3: Honestly, I should have had you on to talk about the fashion. I've been seeing some of the incredible swag that you're purchasing. You're like using the whole Hemingway House budget on America 250 swag, Molly. Can't wait
4: it
3: to see the pictures.
4: Once, Larry.
3: I hear you. Thanks, Molly. Molly Hemingway, the fabulous Molly Hemingway. Keep it here.
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3: Somehow made it through 2 hours and 20 minutes of our program this morning and not had any mention of the happenings in Iran. Part of that is an editorial decision, because the fact of the matter is, you know, yes, there was some shots fired here and there. Negotiations go on. Iranians are saying what the U.S. is saying at the negotiation table isn't true. The U.S. is saying, yeah, let's just keep the conversation going and stop firing on ships, and we'll fire back at you. And we did. We took out a lot of their radar and missile operations on the Strait of Hormuz. And, you know, it's an ongoing developing story, and people on cable news and in major publications, they too often want to reach some major conclusion. Well, if this isn't resolved in 24 hours, well, a big chunk of the situation has been resolved already. And we don't want our leaders and our diplomats and our generals and admirals and our commander-in-chief and his team to be handling something this critical and this important and, frankly, this dangerous at the end of the leash of the 24-hour news cycle and Jake Tapper's timeline. That's not how these things work. And that's why I was interested when J.D. Vance, still selling his new book, Communion, which I'm in the middle of reading, by the way, and it's quite good. He appeared on Bill Maher's show on HBO. And Maher, I have to say, not a bad interview. And I want to show you a couple of moments from there. I want to start with clip 13, gentlemen, if we could. Clip 13, which Maher kind of asked the basic question, which is, we've been down this road before. We know we can't trust Iran. What's different this time? Important question. We asked that last week on the show. On Friday, the question was, do you trust Trump? That's the question. That's the answer to the question. What's different? Well, this leadership team is different, and do you have more faith in them? Well, here's J.D. Vance answering.
16: Their program isn't destroyed. Their nuclear program isn't destroyed.
3: Oh, I'm sorry. I called for the wrong one. I thought that was true. Let's go to the other one that I thought was the right one. Let's go to that clip first, and then we'll get to this one.
16: Well, you came out of these meetings, I heard sort of the same thing. I've heard a lot of talk about progress and that. I've heard it so many times before. Why is this different? Why isn't it bull this time?
17: Well, I'd say the most important thing, Bill, is that the people who judge whether the oil is actually flowing, they judge this as a success, right? So if you look at oil right now, it's back down to $73 a barrel, got up to $126 a barrel. So there's a signal that there's something real going on here. I think the second, Bill, is whether we make the final deal, because you have to remember this MOU is fundamentally, it says the straits are going to be open, the oil is going to flow. We're seeing that happen already. It's also a ceasefire, which, as you pointed out, is always going to be a little messy when you're dealing with the Iranians. But if we make the final deal, then great. If we don't make the final deal, their nuclear program is still destroyed. They're still much weaker as a country. So my attitude is America wins either way. But I do think that what the president has done is asked us to do something that, frankly, nobody in 47 years of dealing with the Iranians has done, which is offer them an opportunity to fundamentally transform how they behave with the West. They've been the largest state sponsor of terrorism basically since they began as a nation, or at least as an Islamic republic 47 years ago. He's saying, look, if they're willing to change, we're willing to change too. If they're not willing to change, we still fundamentally have all the cards.
3: You may think that J.D. Vance is naive here. I don't think he is, but he may be. You may think that the entire Trump team is naive here, but there's a fundamental difference here. Number one, do you trust them more than you trust a Joe Biden, Jake Sullivan, Barack Obama, Hillary Clinton, John Kerry? That's not even close, in my opinion, number one. But number two, he just said at the end there, well, we still hold all the cards. We still got our military poised off your shore. We just destroyed the top several tiers of your leadership. We demonstrated what we could do. We didn't go that last step. We didn't carpet bomb you. We didn't turn the desert into glass. We left much of your infrastructure intact. We could destroy it, and they know that. And I think that is a difference maker. And then there's this question about the nuclear program. Here, take a listen.
16: Their program isn't destroyed. The nuclear program isn't destroyed. I mean, I don't know any of our objectives. And look, I said
17: What part is not destroyed?
16: Well, we didn't get in there. The whole thing was we have to get in there and see. Otherwise, we wouldn't be doing this.
17: Well, let me say, we didn't. First of all, so a nuclear program, and I'm hardly a nuclear scientist, I'm a lowly politician, but the thing that you have to destroy is their ability to enrich uranium, which has been destroyed. You have to destroy their ability. Well, because you need functioning centrifuges that can actually spin.
16: We got to get in there and we got to get the dust.
17: Okay.
16: And we didn't get in there, so how do we get the dust?
17: So that's actually a separate question. So there's the highly enriched stockpile, which, by the way, was allowed to accumulate over 20 years of previous administrations. That enriched stockpile is something that we want to get. But, Bill, if we never get it, and the president wants it.
3: It's buried under rock. I'm running out of time, so I just want to say this was a clear explanation of where we are right now. We did destroy their ability. What we want to destroy is any future opportunities. And there's something about an E-4 from the Marines who served in Iraq handling this that really makes me happy.
18: It's been a long time since I've been this excited about a movie like The Story of Everything. The Story of Everything is Everything, a truly amazing cinematic masterpiece revealing the hidden hand behind the universe directly responds to the theory that creation, including us people, just sort of happened out of nothing. This movie will amaze you. 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
3: 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Our sights are set on New York right now, as they're going to have a little July 4th celebration as well. I vividly remember when I was a kid in 1976, that incredible armada of tall ships that came into New York Harbor to celebrate alongside Navy vessels. And they're doing a similar situation this time around. And our guest right now is going to participate in that armada. He's not in the Navy. He's a great patriot. He is a incredibly talented musician, singer, songwriter, the one and only John Andrasik of Five for Fighting. And John, you are going to be performing. Oh, look at you. You got your Nimitz hat on, too. That's impressive because you're performing on the USS Nimitz, the storied carrier, the Nimitz. Tell me how this came about. What are you doing?
0: Well, I have to give a lot of credit to our ambassador to the UN, Mike Waltz, and Jeff Bardos, his number two, and the Navy. You are my favorite Navy dad, Larry. And
3: thank you.
0: They were looking for something to do on Fleet Week, and as you said,
3: and I was busy. John, just so you know, I do an incredible karaoke if I were a rich man from Fiddler on the Roof, but they asked, but I was busy, so I'm glad that they made it down to the second tier.
0: You know, I am the C-list rock star, but it's going to be it's been kind of a roller coaster. We've gone back and forth. We were going to be on the Kearsarge, you know, the vice president's going to be on the Kearsarge, but what we really wanted to do was bring you know, of course, sailors and their families, but also since it's in New York and look, we're the 25th anniversary of 9/11, we're going to bring firefighters, New York, NYPD, Wounded Warriors, Gold Star families. There will be some firefighters that were on that stage with me at the concert for New York 25 years ago. So for me, it'll be very emotional.
3: Amazing. So what's the scene look like? Basically, you're flying out, you're going to be on the ships, and there's like a whole grouping of Navy vessels that are going to like sail into New York Harbor?
0: Yeah, the Nimitz is on its way. The Kearsarge is on its way. They're pulling in. I think they're the Nimitz is actually getting in Wednesday. I go onto the ship on Wednesday. We
3: amazing.
0: Do a sound check. I stay the night. I'm going to play some songs for some of the crew. I've never spent the night on an aircraft carrier, Larry, so I'm bringing my Marazine. We'll perform. I'm performing with Alona Well, the former hostage. He's going to play piano for me, and with all our special guests, and then I'll sing God Bless America after the vice president speaks. Can I send us off? But
3: incredible.
0: You're right. The International Naval Review that they're having looks just stunning, and the flyovers and the flags and the Statue of Liberty will be behind us. So, boy, yeah, you can't ask for more. I'm incredibly honored.
3: And by the way, it's incredibly relevant because 250 years ago, as congressmen, the politicians were signing that declaration, our military was right there, right where you're going to be in New York, on the front lines. And when they looked at New York Harbor, they saw a different armada. It was the British Navy, the most formidable Navy on the planet, steaming. Well, not steaming. They didn't have steam. But you know my point. They were sailing in, and they were ready to destroy us. So it's incredible 250 years later to have the U.S. Navy, now the most formidable Navy on the planet, to sort of take its place and say, yeah, we won. Nice slam dunk.
0: Well, look, the Continental Navy was a big part of securing our freedom, and the Navy's been a huge part of our success. I mean, look, the Nimitz, right? You could argue that Admiral Nimitz won World War II. Look, he took over right after Pearl Harbor and was faced with, you know, certainly an incredible challenge, outnumbered. And, you know, it's just another example of America and our strength, our will, our savvy. And, again, it's a true honor to be on that ship in particular.
3: John Andrasik, Five for Fighting. By the way, he's just finishing up a tour right now, and I've been catching some pictures of this tour right through the heartland, through Michigan, Grand Rapids. I think you were in Wichita and Colorado Springs, home of the Air Force Academy. This has been quite a tour, and you're not alone. You've got a great group of musicians on this tour with you, right?
0: You know, it's been amazing. We were called Colorado Springs last night.
3: Ooh.
0: Half the audience were veterans and military families. And, you know, it's been interesting, you know, since we announced this. Of course, you know, in this day and age, there's some folks that are unhappy that I'm playing this event. But, you know, Larry, I heard a quote the other day that I really like, and I think you'll like it too. It was, if you want to hate America, watch the news. If you want to love America, drive through it. And you know what? We do that. We drive through it. I've hit every 50 states, red states, blue states, purple states. And I think when you do that, you understand, like folks in the World Cup are finding out. We have an incredible, wonderful country. We have much more that brings us together than drives us apart. And it's been a truly special tour. And yeah, we'll wrap it up in Utah on Wednesday, and then I'll come over to New York and ferry out to the ship.
3: Very cool. Listen, John, you know how much I love you, and I'd love to talk to you all morning, but we're having some audio issues. You can't tell, but we're having it on our end. Gentlemen, give me some guidance. Is it good to reset and try to bring John back, or is this irrevocable? What do you say? Just let me know down the line so we can... Yeah, John, if you don't mind just rejoining the connection there, and we will, in the meantime, though, I can tell you that if you can't get to Washington, D.C. for the 4th of July, which you probably should because it's Independence Day and it's the most important city on the planet if you care about America and our government and our freedoms. I mean, after all, the Constitution and the Declaration of Independence are still here, unless Nicolas Cage took them. I can't remember now. I think he brought them back. I guess you can go to New York, though. New York is a pretty important city, too, even though it's run by Marxists now. But who am I to complain? We're about to be run by Marxists as well. And the Armada, just to see this Armada floating into New York Harbor and to hang out with that. If you are in New York this week and you see somebody in uniform, if you see a sailor, you better buy them a beer. You better bring some extra spending money. I know it's but come on. These guys deserve it. And it's like on the town, right? It's like that Gene Kelly, Frank Sinatra movie. There's nothing better than walking through New York City and seeing all of these uniformed Marines and sailors and seamen walking up and down the hallowed streets of Manhattan, enjoying our biggest city, our most culturally diverse city, the center of our financial capital, the center of our theater world and the cultural capital, and see these men and women in their uniforms, enjoying and acknowledging part of what they're fighting for. Yes, I know most of them live in the heartland. Most of them live in the, where you live,

0: don't want to participate for political reasons, I suppose. It's striking when you see how many big name performers came out for the Obama Presidential Center. What is that? The message it sends to the consumers and the people who you know they want to appeal to sell their albums is a pretty negative one, I think.
1: You know, for 249 years, we've celebrated America's birthday, and I don't remember, you know, everybody checking the box score to see who's president before lighting a sparkler, right?
0: Yeah.
1: It is unfortunate, and I think, you know, look, I'm getting a lot of heat, you know, for just singing with Alone on a ship to celebrate our country. But look, it's an honor for me for my lifetime. I don't know what happened with the Freedom Concert, but, you know, personally for me, this is an honor of a lifetime to celebrate the greatest nation that's ever existed on the planet. And I don't think we should be ashamed to say that.
0: Yeah.
1: You know, there's been no, look, are we perfect? No. Am I a blind patriot? No. I know you're not either, Larry. But there's never been a better force for good, for human rights, liberty. Like Alon Owell, who's going to be playing with me, this former hostage, he is alive because of the United States of America, because of Donald Trump, because of Marco Rubio. He is a miracle. And but I shouldn't be surprised, because America has a history of making miracles.
0: Yeah. Well said. And I guess that's what's striking to me, is that there used to be a line that was drawn. Like after 9/11, you reached out to your colleagues, you put together great benefits, concerts, and you also put together great care packages for our military, and you attended a lot of concerts and performed a lot of concerts for our military who are in country, because they don't get to choose who the president is. And listen, I support this president, but you don't have to support the president to be there for the troops and be there to the bigger picture of what America stands for.
1: Look, if President Obama or Joe Biden would have asked me to perform for our Independence Day and salute our troops, I would be there in 2 minutes. And unfortunately, I think, you know, it goes back to this quote that I don't know if you heard it before I got cut off, but I love it. It says, if you want to hate America, watch the news. If you want to love America, drive through it. And that's what I do, drive through it. So I think a lot of these folks are intimidated. They're brainwashed. But look, we can celebrate. We can. We don't need to dwell on that on this Independence Day. There's
0: You're
1: plenty
0: right.
1: of time to be bummed out about the culture. But I'm excited to celebrate. And you know what? I'm sure there's a lot more Democrats who are celebrating than the folks that you see on, you know, some of the news
0: Absolutely.
1: Channels.
0: You're right. You're right. Thank you for bringing me back to reality. We shouldn't dwell on the negative. And by the way, we also shouldn't dwell on the fact that your current tour ends this week, because you've got another tour coming out this fall. In fact, you're coming into my neighborhood, so we're going to make sure that we see you. But how can people get information about Fight for Fighting this fall?
1: Yeah, fightforfighting.com, going out with the String Quartet, hitting, boy, a month and a half we'll be out in the Northeast, the Midwest. My daughter, of course, will be opening for me. You know her well, Larry. You're her biggest fan, Lacey
0: I
1: Lee.
0: I do. She's crazy. I love it when theater kids make good. She's fantastic.
1: Yeah. She's your people. But yes, so we'll be doing that, and we'll also be doing some special events around 9/11 I'll let you know of as we get closer. Again, I can't believe we're coming up on the 25th anniversary, but
0: yeah,
1: a lot of big things happening this year, and I'm honored to be part of them.
0: All right, and I know you're a big sports fan. Who do you like other than obviously Team USA in the World Cup? But everybody's got a second team that they're rooting for. Who do you like?
1: Well, look, some of the African teams have been so fun to watch, and you know, it's hard not to go against Messi. It'd be fun to see him win another one, but yeah, USA, what an exciting thing! I think, boy, for the country, it's been amazing.
0: It really has. It really has. And Team USA has a pretty good draw here in the round of 32. We're going to see how far they can go. John, love you. Happy Independence Day. Thanks for joining us. Great talking with you.
1: Thank you too. Thanks, buddy.
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1: It was not a pretty week last week between the executive branch and the legislative branch, most specifically the Trump White House and President Trump himself and the Republican-led Senate and, frankly, the Republican leadership right now. You saw that the president was heading down to the Senate. He was going to sign the new housing bill because everyone cares deeply about the housing bill that Elizabeth Warren wrote. And during a caucus meeting with senators, there were some dust-ups over Iran, over the Save America Act, and the president decided, yeah, you know what, I'm going home. You can sit on your housing bill for a while. In fact, if you really want that housing bill, why don't you pass the Save America Act? And then he appeared at an event, and he said this, doubling down on that demand.
2: And now we have to pass the Save America Act to protect our sacred American elections. Have to pass. Hard to believe, right? Hard to believe that we even have to fight for this. We have to fight for everything. Nothing comes easy. Nothing. All voters must show photo ID. Not so bad, huh? All voters must provide proof of citizenship. Is that so hard?
1: Yeah, apparently it is hard. It is hard if you're Republican senators and specifically if you're Majority Leader John Thune. The leader. He's the leader, right? I keep having to check that because he wanted this job. He wanted the lead. But I'm not seeing a whole lot of leadership from him. And there's a lot of pressure on him because here's the thing. He's from South Dakota. The voters of South Dakota, like all voters in America, they want this passed. They want this done. So an astounding thing happened late Thursday night in South Dakota. As Scott Pressler, who I'm sure many of you know, he actually works on the ground. He pounds the pavement. He registers voters. He hears from voters. He helped build a huge registration lead for Republicans in the state of Pennsylvania leading into 2024. He knows what voters want. And when he goes to register voters and lead groups and efforts that register voters, he hears from them, I don't even know if my vote's going to count. Because non-citizens and other fraud is going on with our election system. So we should pass the Save America Act. So Scott Pressler has been pressing John Thune to lead the charge. And he went to South Dakota for the state Republican Party meeting. And at that meeting, by the way, this happened.
3: So this is Gene's Bialotto with Dead On, where it looks like there's a memorandum with Scott Pressler's picture on the first table to identify him at the door to prevent him from entering.
1: That's right. This is the doors. This is a viral video from Scott Pressler showing that his picture, like a wanted poster, you know, reward, dead or alive. If Scott Pressler comes in here, don't let him in. And by the way, behind those doors, here's what happened when a certain committee asked to censure their guy, John Thune, for refusing to get the SAVE Act passed. Watch the vote.
4: Title of the resolution, begin adoption of the resolution rebuking Senator Trump. All those in favor will say aye.
5: Aye.
1: The noes have it because the highest ranking Republican, the leader in the Senate, John Thune, made sure that the noes would have it. And he didn't want Scott Pressler to see that. He didn't want Scott Pressler to participate. But really, he didn't want you to see it. Because here's what happened when Scott Pressler out in the lobby tried to explain to his Facebook followers and social media followers what had happened. Here, take a listen.
6: Hey guys, this is Scott Pressler. I'm here at the South Dakota State Convention. I have a ticket, and they are saying that I can't come in. So we're going to find out very shortly why I am not being allowed as one of the biggest supporters of President Donald J. Trump.
7: I'm big on Facebook, too, and I'm the asshole saying you can't come in because guess what? You're posting this little and moan session on Facebook. So you just get the hell out of here. Thank you.
6: You see how the grassroots are welcomed in Senate Majority Leader Thune's territory? Interesting, my friends. I don't think this is a good reflection of the South Dakota GOP.
1: No, it certainly is not. That was one of John Thune's guys wanting to make sure that Scott Pressler can't go in there, and is proud of it, I suppose. This doesn't reflect well, not just on South Dakota, but on South Dakota voters, because, again, they are in favor of this thing passing. But you got to get through the gatekeepers. You got to get into the room. Scott Pressler and other concerned Americans, they're not welcome. Is that really what South Dakota is all about? Is that what John Thune is all about? Well, apparently, because here's one more video of one of the gatekeepers, one of the security personnel at the door, who had clear instructions about who could and could not go in that room.
5: You say, did John Thune specifically ask that Scott Pressler not attend this event?
8: Yes.
5: Okay, is John Thune a member of the convention committee?
8: No.
5: So how does he have authority to remove people from events?
8: He has to make speech. He has a...
9: Please let Scott Pressler in.
8: He has a lot of security in there.
5: Is Mr. Pressler considered a security threat?
8: Not to me. But I'm not going to go in there and argue with the Secret Service.
1: Yeah, that's weird, too, because the majority leader in the Senate, John Thune, doesn't get Secret Service, so maybe he was just saying Secret Service. He meant security. Not sure, but the point of the whole story here is that John Thune is terrified and running scared and doesn't want you to know what he's up to, and he's using goons to silence activists who merely want to make sure that our elections are safe. That's weird.
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12: 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Duty to Disobey reveals what happened to those who refused and why their story matters to every American. 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Sounds awesome. Ben, scan the QR code to sign up to attend the free conference the weekend of July 17th and 18th. Youth Camp! It's August 3rd through the 7th at Crystal Springs. This is an incredible week for students to encounter God, their peers, and across the state. To register your student or help send a student to camp, contact Pastor Michael. Next Sunday is Freedom Sunday. It is also a family service. We will be visited by George Washington, Donald Trump, for every American. There will be hot dogs, chips, and apple pie served after service. We are excited to celebrate this great nation, America, with our church family. Catch our local shows, America. 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Hear about Liberty Education, what it means for you. 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Also check us out on Facebook, Instagram, YouTube, and iHeartRadio. 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

0: With SRN News, I'm Rich Thomason in Washington. The nation's highest court releasing a number of decisions this morning, among other things, a Supreme Court rejecting a Trump administration challenge, saying that states can count late-arriving mail-in ballots. Also today, the High Court has agreed to consider in the fall the constitutionality of Arizona's voting laws. Those laws require proof of citizenship for voter registration, as well as the regular purging of the state's voter rolls. And the justices have rejected President Trump's appeal of a $5 million verdict in the E. Jean Carroll sexual assault defamation case. It is a race against the clock in earthquake-stricken Venezuela as search and recovery crews continue the hunt for survivors amid the rubble of collapsed buildings and infrastructure. On Wall Street this morning, the Dow 279 points higher. More details, srnnews.com.
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3: From the wild world of D.C. politics to America's culture clash, brace yourself for the reality check you've been waiting for. 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
4: I saw a post on X over the weekend claiming that Joe Biden is going to be the first president in modern U.S. history to not be able to raise the sufficient funds to build a presidential library. Yet he got 81 million votes. Sure he did. Americans were just clamoring to vote for Joe Biden, weren't they? 81 million votes, my rear end. Happy Monday, June the 29th. What a weekend. Man, oh man. Had some explosive things that happened on the Bill Maher show, where Bill Maher was essentially praising J.D. Vance and the Republicans, because Vice President J.D. Vance is willing to show up and be a guest in a tough arena with a hostile audience like the Bill Maher show. I find that fairly remarkable. Democrats are panicking. Establishment Democrats are panicking because of this lurch to the left. But look, we got our own problems in the Republican Party. What's with these Ohio Republicans? Mike DeWine, the governor. How about John Kasich? Have you seen what these guys are saying about the Supreme Court ruling that simply affirms the temporary protection status means just that, it's temporary? Both Mike DeWine, the governor, and John Kasich, I guess he's kind of in retirement and just popping up whenever he feels like it, condemning the Supreme Court, essentially, and claiming we need these Haitian migrants who have been here for many, many years on a temporary protected status. It's in our best interest to keep them here. We can't deport them, or they can't go through the procedures to become legal citizens or have permanent status. What an amazing thing for Republicans to say. Now, as far as Kasich is concerned, he's a guy that has always been suspected of being a globalist rhino. Somebody posted on social media, this is the same John Kasich, or Kasich, who has a $20 million net worth, who lives in a gated community outside of Columbus, Ohio, where his mansion, with its own lake, has a giant wall around it and 24/7 armed security. Now, I don't know if that's true or not, but that's the accusation online. The person who posted that, at not Kenny Rogers, goes on to say, man, am I glad President Trump ended this version of the Republican Party. This is the version I'm talking about. Here's the governor of Ohio, Mike DeWine, on CNN over the weekend with Jake Tapper.
5: But the other point is, it is not in the United States' interest, certainly not in Ohio's interest, to have people who are working every single day, who are supporting a family, who are buying houses, fixing up old houses, starting businesses, and then put deep roots in this country and really are contributing, and yank them out.
4: Here we go. Again, a narrative that seems to defy logic. And again, not just Mike DeWine. Check out John Kasich.
6: The Supreme Court decision has said that Haitians are going to have to be removed from Springfield, Ohio. I guess I understand that. But there is an opportunity for the Congress to extend temporary protection status because things in Haiti are just deteriorating, and sending people back there with their families to me is just crazy. I wish the Congress would extend this for the Haitians. But if not, they'll say that that's the law. And to quote somebody, a figure from a Charles Dickens novel, if that's the law, then the law is an ass.
4: The law is an ass. He thinks it's crazy. Now, that's the former Ohio governor who is echoing the sentiments of the current Ohio governor. Now, as I understand it, here's what Bernie Moreno, U.S. Senator from Ohio, posted. More than two-thirds of the Haitians are on some form of welfare. Americans in need are waiting in line behind foreign nationals. There are car accidents and deaths occurring due to lack of English and driving skills. As Bernie Moreno so aptly puts it, flooding a small community in Ohio with third world economic migrants, who mostly came here from South America, is next level insanity. Congress has spoken, the president has spoken, the Supreme Court has spoken. Enough! Now, is Bernie Moreno wrong? John Kasich calls ending the temporary protection status for 350,000 Haitian migrants insanity. The only insanity is defending the indefensible. And it seems to me that is precisely what these clowns in Ohio, Mike DeWine and John Kasich, are exhibiting. Insanity. And yes, they are clowns. No other way to describe them. They are fools. You want to talk about what is an ass, John Kasich? Maybe time for you to look into the mirror. Let's get your take on it. Tell me if I'm missing something here. Look, the question that keeps coming up, who's paying these guys off? Who's paying them off? John Kasich knows a huge percentage of these Haitians are on welfare. Mike DeWine knows a big percentage of these Haitians are on welfare. They want to keep it going. Wow. If you can understand it, shed some light on it for us. Here in the Relief Factor Studios, we're kicking off another hour of the Mike Gallagher Show, Monday, June 29th. Our number is 800-655-MIKE. Give me your reaction to what you just heard from these two Ohio governors, since this affects the city of Springfield, Ohio, pretty dramatically. 800-655-6453. I hope you join us.

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0: Gallagher.
1: 20 minutes past the hour, we're on Supreme Court watch. Could be the birthright citizenship ruling today. We'll give you all of the details the second we know you will. Also, Iran and the United States have entered into another sort of ceasefire. Both countries have agreed to stop attacking each other, according to a senior U.S. official. We'll give you an update on that. But first things first, now that the Supreme Court has upheld the Trump administration's ending of the temporary protection status for hundreds of thousands of migrants from Haiti and from Syria, what do you make of these Ohio Republicans coming out in opposition to what is now the law of the land? As Senator Bernie Moreno puts it, Congress has spoken, President has spoken, the Supreme Court has spoken. Enough is enough is enough. Let's start in Springfield, Ohio, where Scott is standing by. Springfield, of course, the home of apparently thousands of these Haitians who are enjoying temporary protection status. Hey, Scott, happy Monday. Thanks for joining us.
2: Hey, Mike, thanks for having me. I appreciate it. I just wanted to comment. I mean, I wish they would get out of there. You know, me and my wife went to the, you know, the stores going shopping on Friday, and they were just out shopping around like nothing happened. And you know, they had that protest downtown, and you know who was at that protest? Mainly just landlords that you know have those Haitians living in their homes. They want that government money. And I just recently got this job, and I had to go to Ohio Means Jobs, and I was filling out some paperwork for them, and which is right next to the welfare office, and that thing was lined up outside with Haitians at the welfare office.
1: I mean, it's got to be about the money. When you're governor, it's got to be about the money, right? Is Mike DeWine compromised? Is this guy, do you think he's getting paid off?
2: Oh, yeah, absolutely. He's getting paid off. He's getting so much money from the state or the government to have these people in Ohio. And they're all just filling their pockets. And the mayor, Rue, Springfield, he's a funeral homeowner. I mean, he's got money in his family, but he's just a greedy. And he's wanting them all because of all the money coming in.
1: Right.
2: Let me
1: ask you, you live there, you work there, you know Springfield. Senator Moreno, who's your Ohio senator, says that more than two-thirds of the Haitians are on some sort of welfare. From your understanding, is that true?
2: That is true. That is true. Because, I mean, I go to the grocery with my wife, and you see them using food stamps.
1: Right.
2: Their grocery carts are full to the top, and they're using food stamps. You see it.
1: So Americans who have a need, poor Americans, have to wait in line behind foreign nationals from Haiti. That, I mean, it's insane. Now, Scott, I mean, it's crazy. And who is the guy who first raised the red flag about this? He got a lot of grief for it. They're eating the dogs. They're eating the cats. You remember when Trump raised that? J.D. Vance and President Trump. You know,
2: both of them, yeah.
1: I know. All right, Scott, good to hear from you. I appreciate you diving in. This is insane. I mean, look, we're at a point right now where it feels like the country is a giant satirical episode of some kind. It's like there's some kind of a bizarre, strange fever. The country is sick right now. The fever that has gripped the Democrat Party, and they are in a mess. These socialist, communist, Marxists, that ideology is taking over the party. There was some supervisor, this guy, I think his name is Scott Weiner, in San Francisco. He is a rabid lefty. There's nothing moderate about him. But he's Jewish, and he thinks Israel would have a right to exist. He showed up at some pride rally over the weekend. I was going to have Yasmin put the clip together, but there's so many F-bombs that you wouldn't even be able to understand it. They swarmed around this guy like a bunch of of jackals, like a bunch of hyenas, getting ready to devour their prey. And what's his crime? He's Jewish. It can't be anything else, because he's not moderate on any political issue. He's far, far, far left. He shows up at some park, and they swarmed him. F you! F you! You don't condemn the genocide! F Gaza! Say free Palestine! F you! They went nuts. And this guy, this little wispy guy, he looks like he's about to wet his pants. I mean, it's crazy what they're going through. And on our side, again, we got challenges with anomalies like John Kasich and Mike DeWine. But look at what the numbers guy, the CNN data guru, reports about President Trump's approval ratings. Every time Trump points this out, they slam him. Well, all right, you don't believe Trump? Maybe you'll believe Harry Enten from CNN.
0: Republicans love Donald Trump more than any president's own party supporters loved him at this particular point. Just take a look here. Okay, own party supporters, 21st century presidents, own party approval about at this point in the second term. Bush was at 77%. Obama was at 77%. Look at this. 86% of Republicans approve of the job that Donald Trump is doing at this point. That is higher than either Obama or Bush had within their own party at this point. Trump's magic touch has not seen the war off yet when it comes to the Republican base.
3: And what kind of approval are we talking about here?
0: Okay, so we're talking about overall approval here. How about the strongly approved, not just like, but love. Okay, we're going to look at these same presidents again. Strong approval among your own party's base. What you see here is Trump is the only one who gets a majority at this point in their presidency. Obama was at 48%. Bush was at 47%. You see here Trump at 53%. Not as high as overall approval rating, but still getting a majority of the Republican base, at least in the average of polls, to say that they still really, really, really like him.
1: Okay. You know, there's a perception that we're not unified. And according to that data, we are. You're getting 83% approval within the political party for a guy like Donald Trump. hate to break a newsflash. We are extremely unified. I dare say we're a heck of a lot more unified than these lunatics on the left or the lunatics of the Democrat Party, because they don't know what to do. Hakeem Jeffries, Nancy Pelosi, Chuck Schumer, move over. Here comes the Zohran Mamdani Brigade. 800-655-MIKE. More coming up.
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13: In the War of 1812, our nation fought and won America's religious freedom. 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
1: I can't wait to find out what Colonel Kurt Schlichter has to say about the Haitians. Bet you he thinks they're eating the dogs and eating the cats. He's gonna fire things up on the Gulf of America cruise. He's gonna be one of our invited special guests, and he's gonna join us in a couple of minutes here on the Mike Gallagher Show. You read him on Town Hall. He is tremendous. He is a really important voice. He's got a new book coming out. Can't wait to catch up with Kurt Schlichter, who again is going to accompany Scott Jennings, Jen Horn, Larry O'Connor, and me on the Gulf of America cruise, and we're in the final few weeks of sign-up period. If you've been thinking about it, now's the time. November 14th, we sail out of Fort Lauderdale, the Cayman Islands, Jamaica Mon, am I saying that right? we're going to have a ball. 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We'll give you all the details. I also want to tell you a little bit about a movie that is really, really captivating hearts and minds, The Story of Everything, which is a really, really powerful documentary all about intelligent design, all about the evidence, the proof that there was and there is a creator. We're not here by accident. Look, a lot of people say, what's the proof that there is a God? You don't have to go any farther than the evidence, the scientific evidence, about how we got here. Well, that's what this movie featuring Dr. Stephen Meyer does. This movie will give you the confidence and evidence that everyone needs. The movie explains a deeper truth, written in the stars, in the very code of our DNA. It's called intelligent design. We're not here by accident. And now, the story of everything, after a successful run in the theaters, is available to watch at home. So just visit thestoryofeverything.film/Mike. There's special discounted pricing for the Mike Gallagher Show audience. You're not going to want to miss this movie. I'm getting tons of feedback from our audience. People are loving this. It's riveting. It's good stuff. thestoryofeverything.film/Mike. thestoryofeverything.film/Mike. Before Colonel Kurt joins us, we will take a couple more calls. We've been talking about the Ohio Governor, Mike DeWine, who's really on a roll these days. Last week, he vetoed a common-sense photo ID law to help preserve some voter integrity when it comes to mail-in ballots. He vetoed that, saying, we don't need that here in Ohio. Our elections are just fine. And now he's running around on CNN claiming that the Supreme Court ruling should not be upheld, should not be enforced, that it's not right to send Haitians back to Haiti. But that isn't the only option. I give you the Homeland Security Secretary, Mark Wayne Mullen. He, too, visited with Jake Tapper, and he pointed out that there are paths that these migrants from Haiti can take in order to stay here in the United States. Now, bear in mind, the reason I saw this clip is that Laura Ingraham reposted this clip and wrote, this is not what I voted for. So the hardliners on immigration are upset with Mark Wayne Mullen explaining that we don't just have to deport these Haitians, they do have other tools at their disposal if they choose to use them. Here's the Homeland Security Chief on CNN with Jake Tapper over the weekend.
9: Either try to fill out the paperwork and be here underneath a permanent status, or we'll help you get back to your country. We'll actually give you a plane ticket plus roughly $2,100 to help you reestablish when you get there. But temporary protective status, according to the courts and in its name itself, is not permanent status.
1: Now, again, I'll be very clear here. I happen to agree with that position entirely. People get mad if anybody demonstrates a hint of compassion over this mass deportation. I love the expression compassionate conservative. And we should have some compassion. I'm not blind or oblivious to the reality of people living in Springfield, Ohio for years. But if Bernie Moreno, the senator there, is correct, over two-thirds of those Haitians that Mike DeWine is describing as just tax-paying, law-abiding business owners, over two-thirds of them are on welfare. They're getting government assistance. And as Bernie Moreno puts it, car accidents, deaths due to lack of English and driving skills. You can't flood Springfield, Ohio with third world economic migrants and not expect a catastrophe. And they've got a catastrophe going on in Springfield, Ohio. Well, not anymore. Congress has spoken. The president has spoken. The American people have spoken in electing this president. And now the Supreme Court has spoken. Enough is enough. Sorry. You either got to follow the steps that Mark Wayne Mullen laid out to try to stay here legally, or you got to go. Rita's in Philly. Hey, Rita, welcome back. How are you?
19: How you doing?
1: Good, good. What's your take on all this?
19: Hi. Okay. I wanted to tell you hi. Good morning. Love your show.
1: Thanks, Rita.
19: If I'm an immigrant, okay, love you. Great guy. Handsome, too. Oop, I don't want to get
1: No. I look like a toad.
19: No, you don't. Okay. If you're an immigrant, okay, and say that you're an American family, you've been here all your life, you was born here, and both of you apply for Section 8. The immigrant gets the Section 8 unit before you do.
1: Mm-hmm.
19: A lot of people don't know that, okay? They take a priority. Also, when they come here, they give them thousands and thousands of dollars, $5,000 in food stamps, $10,000 currency, you know, money to spend on the welfare line. And they tell them this. Don't tell the American people what you're getting because they're jealous and they want to beat you up. They tell them stuff like that. Tell them to keep their mouth shut. What do you think of that?
1: No, you're right. Well, that's my point. I mean, and that's what Bernie Moreno's point is, Rita, that when you've got migrants who are getting benefits ahead of American citizens, Houston, we got a problem. And Americans have had it. We're fed up. Not putting it up anymore. Not putting up with it anymore. David's back from Columbus, Ohio. Hey, David.
20: Hi, Mike. First of all, the R beside these, Kasich and DeWine, stands for Rhino, not Republican.
1: Yes, sir.
20: Kasich, he has always been go with which way the wind's blowing, and I think he just wants to get on CNN again because he hasn't been there for a while. DeWine,
1: but wait a minute, the wind isn't blowing.

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0: Gallagher.
1: I was already excited about the Gulf of America cruise this November. Hundreds of you are too. You've already signed up. Scott Jennings, Jennifer Horn, Larry O'Connor, and I. And when they said that we're adding this guy to the mix, I told the team here at Salem Media, now it's a party. Now it's a party. Kurt Schlichter, author, lawyer, just an amazing, what a background. He's a retired Army infantry colonel, former stand-up comic, a little-known aspect of Colonel Kurt Schlichter, and he's got a book coming up in November. And again, he is joining us on the Gulf of America cruise. Colonel Kurt, it's great to see you, my friend. Look, you understand there are maritime laws that might impact your behavior on this on the Eurodam cruise ship. You know what I mean?
2: Well, you know, I've never represented myself as a proctor in admiralty, as a expert in such a jurisprudence is known. A proctor in admiralty. Just like saying it.
1: Though, they've
2: know,
1: got
2: proctor
1: a,
2: in admiralty.
1: You know they've got a brig on.
2: One.
1: You know they've got a brig on the Eurodam. They've got a cell down. They've got a holding cell somewhere, I think, on that cruise ship. So do not embarrass me. Do not get in any trouble with these wild, rambunctious passengers on the Gulf of America cruise, November 14th through the 21st. You're going to be there. Larry O'Connor, Scott Jennings. Scott's tearing it up over on CNN. Who am I missing? Larry O'Connor, Jen Horn, you, me. Jennings, we're going to have a ball.
2: It's going to be amazing. Now, it's not going to be, and it's not going to be one of these like National Review cruises. Mm-mm. Where you have a bunch of femboys drinking Zimas on the Lido deck, and everybody's watching Jonah Goldberg.

0: hog the buffet. That's not happening.
1: All right. See what I mean? See, we're gonna, this is going to be trouble. I'm telling you.
0: Cool kids cruise.
1: This is the cool kids cruise for sure. Yeah, there's no boring lectures. We're not going to have any symposiums. We're going to have fun. We're going to have spirited debate, conversation. Every night we get on the we get together at the world stage. It's a beautiful. I've been on this ship a lot, Kurt. You're going to love this whole trip. It's going to be a beautiful.
0: I've been on a sister ship of the Eurodam, and it is pretty incredible. I'm looking forward to this. This is going to be amazing. I want to meet all the people. I like hanging out with the folks.
1: Me too. Me too. And look, and you will, because you can't go anywhere. You're on the ship. There ain't no escape.
0: There's nowhere to go unless they keel haul me, which is definitely possible.
1: All right. Text the keyword. And again, go ahead.
0: Oh, I want to emphasize, this is, again, it's not like the Bulwark cruise, okay? It's not like, rum sodomy in the Lash. There will be rum.
1: There will be rum. Okay. Rum will be involved. Yeah.
0: The other parts, I'm not going to judge.
1: Look, other folks, they don't go. Look, let's put it this way. There's a casino on board. They don't go near the casino, I guarantee you. There's a spa. I guarantee you they don't go near the spa. They just sit around and they write white papers about how awful the Trump administration is and how MAGA has to be vanquished. That's how they do their cruises.
0: Yeah, it's a symposium. You got a David French on the Christian case for submitting to Marxist tyranny.
1: No kidding. Well, and this is what I wanted to get you in on this. So let's talk about this for just a moment, because we know the Democrats are imploding. Right now, you got the Zohran Mamdani wing taking over. Poor Hakeem Jeffries, Nancy Pelosi, they don't know what hit them. They can't figure out where these socialist, communist Marxists have come from. They're winning elections. We get their problems. I want to talk about some of our headaches, because we've got a few of our own. Again, just a quick reminder, though, about this cruise, because it's going to be a blast. And as you can tell, Kurt Schlichter will add plenty of color to the itinerary. So text the keyword cruise to 94878. We'll send you back a link with all the details. It sets sail out of Fort Lauderdale November the 14th. 7 days of the beautiful blue Caribbean water and the white sandy beaches. We're going to celebrate America's 250th together. We got a bunch of events planned for you on the ship. And a word of the wise, don't try to book around us, because, Kurt, some people try to do that. They go right to Holland America to save a couple of bucks. You won't be admitted to any of our exclusive events, because you got to have the badge. You got to be part of our group. And already almost 300 people have signed up. So just text the keyword cruise to 94878 or go to MikeOnline.com to get the details on this great itinerary and the blast we're going to have. The Gulf of America cruise, the big Salem Media listener trip this year. Kurt, let's talk about Mike DeWine. Let's talk about John Kasich. Let's talk. I'm telling you, these globalist rhino governors and Republicans who are fretting, they're whining about the Supreme Court ruling upholding the Trump administration's position on the temporary, protected status for these hundreds of thousands of Haitians. Can you give us your best guess as to what motivates these rhinos? They're running over on CNN. They're whining. They're moaning. They're griping. Are they being bought off? Are they being paid off? What's their problem?
0: I think they're stuck at the cutting edge of 2003. Okay? Mm-hmm. They don't know what time it is. Here's what time it is, guys. Here's what time it is. It's time to say no. It's time to take our country back. And as conservatives, let's not get taken off into a tangent. Mark Mellon yesterday correctly said, hey, there are procedures, and if they have a legal right to stay here, they can go through those procedures. Okay,
1: that's
0: obvious. I don't know what the insanity about that is, and there's literally no one harder on immigration than I am. I want to deport some of these people from their own country. Okay.
1: Yeah, but Kurt, let me point something out. I played the Mark Wayne Mullen cut just a few minutes ago, and I'm with you. He's exactly right. He's stating the obvious to Jake Tapper. They have paths. They can do that. Laura Ingraham reposted. I don't want to pick on Laura. I love her like I love you, but she reposted Mark Wayne Mullen's clip and said, I didn't vote for this. So the hardliners don't even like that.
0: Well, look, I get being a hardliner. What he's saying is, hey, there are legal paths that exist and you can use them. Well, duh, that's all we're asking. Use legal paths. Now, if we want to close down legal paths, which I do in many cases, right, there's a procedure to do that. It's the same procedure you do if you want to increase immigration. It's called the democratic process.
1: That's right.
0: All right. You elect people and then they do things. You don't just kind of hand wave it and require the Supreme Court to say, no, the meaning of temporary is temporary. And the meaning of in the country is in the country. I was a lawyer for 30 years. I didn't realize the Supreme Court had to do basic English grammar.
1: Now, Kurt, you're gonna be back again with us before the end of the year because you got a new book coming out, American Warlord.
0: Yes.
1: You can already pre-order it, American Warlord. It's out November the 3rd, which is great timing for the Gulf of America cruise. There's a rumor you're going to have like 19 trunk loads full of your book to hand out to our hundreds of passengers. Can you confirm or deny?
0: That is in flux in the moment at the moment, but I would love to do it. I mean, that would be, it's a fun book.
1: I'll bet
0: you know, my
1: is.
0: Kelly Turnbull books, conservative
1: yep.
0: action,
1: yep.
0: a lot them. Of fun. This is a different character, different series. It's a lot of fun. See, I believe in fun.
1: Like, that's right. We all do.
0: Conservatism is not a painful duty.
1: And a visit with you is always fun. Pre-order American Warlord. Join us on the cruise November the 14th. You keep fighting the good fight. Colonel Kurt Schlichter joining us on a busy Monday episode of the Mike Gallagher Show.
0: Ahoy.
1: Coming up, we are standing by. We're on Supreme Court watch. Will the birthright citizenship ruling come down during our next hour? If so, we'll bring it to you immediately because, hey, when we find out, you find out right away. Breaking news, what to make of it. Continuing on the Mike Gallagher Show for a Breaking News Monday.
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Bismarck Bandana, listen up! Scan QR code to purchase your tickets for an incredible movie opportunity here at New Song on June 30th. Duty to Disobey reveals what happened to those who refused and why their story matters to every American. This is a film about courage under pressure, institutional failure, and the quiet line where lawful authority ends. Sounds awesome. Men, scan the QR code to sign up to attend the free conference the weekend of July 17th and 18th. Youth Camp is August 3rd through the 7th at Crystal Springs. It's an incredible week for students to encounter God, their peers, and across the state. 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Next Sunday is Freedom Sunday. 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We will be visited by George Washington, Donald Trump, for every American. There will be hot dogs, chips, and apple pie served after service. 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Hear about Liberty Education and what it means for you. 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Also check us out on Facebook, Instagram, YouTube, and iHeartRadio. 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

0: With SRN News, I'm Rich Thomason in Washington. There's been a series of Supreme Court rulings this morning, and one of them it rejected a Trump administration challenge. The High Court says that states can count late arriving mail-in ballots, that in a case out of Mississippi. Also, the High Court has agreed to consider the constitutionality of Arizona's voting laws, requiring proof of citizenship and the regular purging of the state's voter rolls. Property is lost, along with at least four lives, as torrential rains bring devastating flooding to a wide swath of Kentucky, where Governor Andy Beshear has issued an emergency declaration. It's also flooding in Tennessee that claimed one life. The East is bracing for dangerously high temperatures this week, extending on into the 4th of July holiday weekend. Stocks are higher on Wall Street. The Dow is up 232 points. NASDAQ ahead 337. More details, srnnews.com.
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3: From the wild world of D.C. politics to America's culture clash, brace yourself for the reality check you've been waiting for. The one and only Mike Gallagher.
4: It's Supreme Court ruling time. The U.S. Supreme Court handing down key rulings as they're about to close the session. They upheld the Mississippi mail-in ballot law moments ago. We'll tell you what that means. That has to do with the whole mail-in ballot procedure that Democrats fell in love with during COVID. We'll give you the exact explanation of what that ruling means. Could this be also the day that we finally get a ruling on the very contentious, hotly debated birthright citizenship? Before we get into the breaking news today and the Supreme Court, I want to just share with you some personal news. It's very personal. But look, we're in this together. We've been together for a long time in many cases. And a few of you know the significance of June 29th in my life. It's kind of a tough day. I used to take June 29th off. But, you know, hey, time marches on, and you shake things off, and you just kind of get back up on the horse. But June 29th was the day 18 years ago that my Denise died of endometrial cancer, my wife. And this was the day also before her birthday. She died before her 51st birthday. Gosh, isn't that crazy? She'd be 69 years old right now. She was a few years older than me. A couple of you have sent emails already and text messages, and that just amazes me. Look, I never, ever, ever take the goodness of people for granted. The fact that some of you would reach out to me and somehow you would remember that June 29th was the day that my Denise died astounds me. That just and I knew waking up this morning I'd hear from my dear friend Fielden Culbreth. Fielden was a pallbearer at Denise's funeral. Denise adored Cubby, as he is affectionately known. Fielden is from South Carolina, and Fielden is a retired Major League Baseball umpire. It's kind of fun to know that you've got a dear friend who used to be in the big leagues before he decided to hang up his spurs and retire. And Fielden texted me first thing this morning, thinking about you and your beautiful bride today, Mike. She is missed. Love you, my friend. That is, again, a testament to the goodness of people. And with all of the drama we have, with all of the controversies and all of the challenges we're all facing together, never lose sight of how good people are. In May and June, we raised almost $250,000 to send thousands of children to summer camps, kids of prisoners. This audience did that. And for people to reach out to me like this on June 29th, which obviously is a very significant day in the in our family, for our family, it just means the world to me. So thank you so very much for your kindness, for your compassion, and for your warm words on what is always a tough day for me. I have one tradition on June 29th now. Denise adored, I don't know why, maybe you could do some psychoanalysis of this, she loved the movie The Big Chill. That was her favorite movie of all time. And look, don't come at me if you don't like the movie, but that was her thing. In fact, when she was in her last couple of days, we put the soundtrack from The Big Chill. It's got a great soundtrack, wonderful music from a great era, and we played that on a loop on a CD player by her bedside, so she could hear that soundtrack in her final hours. And so every June 29th, I watch The Big Chill. It's a great movie. I mean, I didn't quite love it the way she did, but I like it, and I honor her. I also kind of wonder, I study it a little bit, wondering what it is about the movie that she was so enamored with. But at Christmas time, we try to remember her with her famous preacher cookies, the great holiday treat. And on June 29th, I always watch The Big Chill in her honor. So I'll be doing that today. Okay, so thank you again for your kindness in reaching out to me on this pretty significant day in our lives. In a 5-4 vote, the Supreme Court ruled that federal law does not require mail-in ballots to actually be received by Election Day. States, according to the Supreme Court, are going to be allowed, may count ballots postmarked by Election Day, but received afterward if state law allows it. So, the first opinion rule that has been released today is the Watson versus RNC, the mail-in ballot case, and it was a loss for those of us who were hoping to tighten the mail-in ballot restrictions. The court says that there's nothing in federal Election Day statutes that requires ballots to be received by Election Day in order to be counted. By the way, that was a 5-4 ruling. Once more, Amy Coney Barrett lets us down. Again, she wrote the majority opinion. Samuel Alito had it right. Alito said, "We've got lots of phrases that involve two words, the last of which is the second day, the second of which is day, Labor Day, Memorial Day, George Washington Birthday, Independence Day, and Election Day. They're all particular days," Justice Alito said. So if we start with that, if I have nothing more to look at than the phrase Election Day, I think this is the day in which everything is going to take place, or almost everything. However, Amy Coney Barrett sided with the liberals. I'm sure John Roberts went with them as well. It was a 5-4 ruling that allows mail-in ballots to be counted after Election Day. So once again, much to the Democrats' delight and joy and euphoria, we're going to have elections that are going to drag out for weeks and weeks and months, and it's disappointing. Also, just released, the Supreme Court declined to take up President Trump's appeal of the $5 million sexual abuse and defamation verdict that was handed against him in the first E. Jean Carroll case. Remember, there were two cases. The first one was, this is this goofy, really kooky, oddball columnist who claimed that Trump molested her in a department store dressing room decades ago. And they took it before, of course, she was involved in changing the statute of limitations in New York. She was aided by that sleazy George Conway character. And she's the one who said on CNN that rape is sexy. She's a real screwball. But, you know, she wanted to try to do as much damage as she could. And in the first trial, she was awarded $5 million. Now, according to the Supreme Court, Trump will have no choice but to pony up $5 million to this former advice columnist. Now, there's a second case A Manhattan federal court jury found Trump liable for defaming Carol and gave her $83 million. That's pretty reasonable, huh? That's being appealed in the lower courts. So we'll see what happens with that second court. But in the case, but in the first case, it looks like E. Jean Carroll is going to get $5 million from President Trump. What are you going to do? That's the Supreme Court. I don't have the count on that one. I'm sure Amy Coney Barrett and John Roberts sided with the liberal justices in order to deal this this defeat to President Trump's appeal. Okay, so we're going to get a lot of reaction for all of this stuff. And will the birthright citizenship ruling come down as well today? If so, we're all over it. Welcome in. We got a lot to tackle on this Monday episode of the Mike Gallagher Show in the Relief Factor Studios. 800-655-MIKE is our number. If you'd like to jump on board and join us, 800-655-6453. The Supreme Court ruling that states can count late arriving ballots. Oh boy, here we go again.

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1: Look, I want to be a little philosophical here on a Monday as we see a live look at Paterson, New Jersey on the Salem News Channel camera network. 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I'm being philosophical here. We're going to get Supreme Court rulings we like. We're going to get Supreme Court rulings we hate. I hate today's ruling. Amy Coney Barrett, once again, has screwed the American people. What a mistake she was, huh? She joined, along with John Roberts, who's another unreliable so-called conservative. And I know it's not supposed they're not supposed to be defined by conservative or liberal labels, but they are. He's supposed to be a conservative. She's supposed to be a conservative, and they're anything but. And Amy Coney Barrett joined the majority, a 5-4 ruling on the Supreme Court that means Election Day doesn't mean Election Day in America, which once again is going to completely continue to erode our confidence, the public's confidence in our election system. All this is going to do, if they don't get the damn Save America Act passed, is completely shatter any confidence the American people have in the way we conduct elections in this country. Amy Coney Barrett, along with John Roberts, joined the libs to protect mail-in ballots that arrive after Election Day. Election Day doesn't mean Election Day in this country. Election integrity doesn't mean anything to these justices. And once again, the pressure is on John Thune to get the Save America Act passed. This is, again, a grim reminder of the desperate need this country has to enact federal legislation that protects and preserves the integrity of our election. Because right now there's little left. There's not a lot left. There's not a whole lot of integrity remaining. That's one of the many rulings being handed down one after the other today from the U.S. Supreme Court. And again, I'm trying to be a little bit philosophical here. I don't want to get over the top when a ruling doesn't go our way, because last week, Democrats were melting down and freaking out when a ruling did go our way, and the Supreme Court upheld the ending of the temporary protected status for hundreds of thousands of Haitians and Syrians. I think we have to be a little bit philosophical here. What about you? 800-655-MIKE, 800-655-6453. Here's Tim Burchett, congressman from Tennessee, calling out the Senate Majority Leader, John Thune, for failing in his responsibility to protect our elections in America.
2: Hey, everybody. Tim Burchett. People are asking me about what's going on with the Save America Act. Well, the Senate, of course, is dragging their feet. The House has passed it twice. I've got a sneaking suspicion that they'll probably attempt to pass it or pass it so late in the dadgum game that it can't get implemented. And then they can go home and say, oh, look, we passed it. And everybody will be celebrating, patting them on the back. And then it just cannot get implemented at the state and local level in time for it to have any effect in these elections. And ultimately, I think that's what you've got. And I'm afraid in the Senate leadership, they have such a hatred of Trump and the conservative movement. They want things to go back to the status quo, which is them being called from the golf course by the Democrats when it's time to make a vote. And they do the obligatory, oh, we don't like what they're doing. And they get their crumbs off the side of the table and for their districts, and they go home and get reelected. And I'm afraid that's exactly what they're up to. And it's It's disgusting. And at some point, we're going to say enough is enough. And we're going to start electing people with some guts that are going to do something, aren't just going to sit around. America's tired of hearings. They're tired of pontificating. They're tired of being talked down to. So there's an issue that's across the board, something like 80% approval, and yet you can't even get it to a vote in the Senate. I just don't buy it, folks. Anyway, let's keep fighting. Let's pray for our country. Thank y'all for sending me here.
1: Yeah, I mean, look, and his words ring truer than ever now. His words ring true because we just saw the Supreme Court in a 5-4 ruling deal yet another blow to election integrity. We'll get Professor Jonathan Turley's reaction to it all coming up as well. Today's 5-4 ruling against election integrity, five justices pretending that election day doesn't even mean election day. It can be election month, weeks of election. If Americans are going to get to a point, we're going to get to a breaking point on this Save America Act. We'll see what you think. 800-655 Mike, give me your reaction. You've already given me your reaction to the story of everything, and the reviews are in, and they are stellar. Darwin would be embarrassed if he was alive today and witness how academia tries to teach our kids that there is no God, there is no creator. We're just an accident. The movie, The Story of Everything, will give you the confidence and evidence that our friends and kids desperately need right now. The Story of Everything explains in a deeper truth the scientific evidence for God the Creator. 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And believe me, you're going to want to take the kids, the grandkids, and together watch The Story of Everything. 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
1: Okay, a bunch of Supreme Court decisions being handed down, including refusing to hear President Trump's appeal of the $5 million verdict that he has, the award that he has to give that kooky E. Jean Carroll. This court is also allowing Lisa Cook to remain at the Fed, blocking President Trump from firing her while the lawsuit continues. That was a 5-4 ruling. Again, Amy Coney Barrett and John Roberts joining with the liberals to hand the Trump administration a big defeat. And then, of course, the big one so far is that the Supreme Court is refusing to protect our election integrity by claiming that ballots can continue to be counted after Election Day. Wait, keep an eye on all the Democrats that are going to hail this ruling from the Supreme Court. And incidentally, this is why it's such a joke when you hear the left rant and rave about this fascistic Supreme Court that always does Trump's bidding. This is why they've got to pack the court, because you've got a tyrant and a tyrannical Supreme Court. Look, this has not been a good day for the Trump administration from the Supreme Court. It was, we had good news last week over the ruling on temporary protection status for hundreds of thousands of people who've been here for many years. This is the way the court goes. So spare me all the angst about how this is a Supreme Court that only does Trump's bidding. Of course, the Supreme Court, the real conservatives on the Supreme Court, Alito and Thomas and Kavanaugh, are correct. But Amy Coney Barrett, what a mistake she has been. What an absolute disgrace. And I've got a theory about her. You know, she's been described as a soccer mom driving her kids around in the minivan. And these lunatics on the left, these violent, crazy leftist Democrats, have targeted the Supreme Court justices at their homes. No one can really

0: Ohio and beyond, they have plenty of ways to stay here under a legal auspice. Here was the Secretary of Homeland Security, Mark Wayne Mullen, on CNN with Jake Tapper explaining how.
1: Either try to fill out the paperwork and be here underneath a permanent status, or we'll help you get back to your country. We'll actually give you a plane ticket plus roughly $2,100 to help you reestablish when you get there. But temporary protective status, according to the courts and in its name itself, is not permanent status.
0: Now, understand, the hardliners don't even like that. I saw Laura Ingraham reposted Mark Wayne Mullen's comments, and she said, that's not what we voted for. Well, sorry, Laura, there's got to be, this is not so easy that everything is black and white. I get that we want, that we're tired of it, and I'm with the majority of Americans who favor the mass deportation. But Mark Wayne Mullen is correct. If you're a migrant seeking asylum, and you're here under temporary protection status, well, it's temporary. You're going to have to follow paths, not sign up for welfare benefits, not put yourself ahead of the line in front of needy Americans who need welfare or who need government assistance. You can follow the paths to try to become legitimate and not temporary. If you don't, you got to go. And rhinos like Governor Mike DeWine and John Kasich don't like it. What they don't like is that they're not recognizing today's Republican Party anymore, a party that is enthusiastically behind this Trump administration agenda. Our number is 800-655-MIKE. Let's get your reaction to all of it. Great having you here. Busy breaking news Monday, June 29th, 2026. 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
4: Mike Gallagher. In the War of 1812, our nation fought and won America's religious freedom. 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
1: This portion of our show sponsored by Chapter. I've been in broadcasting for almost 50 years. Kind of hard to believe. My first job was in 1978 behind the microphone at a little station in Ohio. I can honestly say I've never received more heartfelt letters and notes and reaction from my audience about just about any other company than I have about Chapter. These are Medicare experts. And Medicare is such an important issue. There's so much nervousness about the future of Medicare, and I get it. When I neared 65 last year, the government messed up, started sending me notification that I owed a fine because I hadn't signed up. I hadn't even turned 65 yet. It was a glitch on their part, and I didn't know what to do. Medicare is complicated. Chapter makes it simple. One phone call, and they made my problems vanish. And now I'm on the best healthcare plan possible, saving me the most amount of money possible. I know listeners who are saving hundreds of dollars a month who have reached out to Chapter. It's free. It's called, just call 25 Medicare. It's a dedicated phone line set up for this audience. They've already helped hundreds and hundreds of people in this audience, including me, find the perfect Medicare coverage. They have the beauty of Chapter is that they have access to just about every possible healthcare plan out there. They know Medicare like the back of their hand. 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No hidden costs. It's a free service. Just call 25 Medicare and let the great folks at Chapter walk you through all of your Medicare problems. Aaron's in Texas as we talk about some of these Supreme Court rulings today. Hi, Aaron. Welcome aboard. How are you?
2: Good. How are you?
1: I'm good. You had to think about it there for a minute.
2: Well, I didn't realize I was going to come up this quick. Hey, brother, I'm a truck driver, and my question is simple, I guess. Who pays the Senate and the Congress salary?
1: We do.
2: Like, where's that money come from?
1: We pay it.
2: Okay. So what would happen if everyone stopped paying it?
1: I know.
2: Like
1: I know.
2: Taxes, like the taxes.
1: Oh, I know. Well, you'd go to jail. You'd get locked up.
2: They're not doing anything for it. Oh, yeah, I know that. I get that. That's the law. That's the big swoop, right? Because that's what the Revolutionary War was over, right? Taxation without representation.
1: Exactly.
2: So we're being taxed and we're not being represented properly. So why do the people, when the government was made by the people,
1: I get it. It's a great question. And I'll tell you something, Aaron. Let me be blunt here. There is an answer. And the theme, I think, of your call is, what can we do? You're not going to defy the government and refuse to pay your taxes. We're not going to walk around, leave work and make fools of ourselves and carry a sandwich board and do some of the antics that the lunatic left is doing. You see some of the demonstrations over the weekend? Whew! The assaults on police officers in Chicago and in New York City. No, we're not like that. But you know what we should all be becoming? Election warriors. Election warriors. I'll ask you, Aaron, and I'll ask everybody in this audience, what are you doing to get ready for the midterm elections? How many people have you personally made sure are registered to vote? How many people in your community are registered to vote? How many people do you plan to take with you to the ballot box on election day? We all have to become warriors. If the court won't do it, if Congress doesn't do it, we got to do it. Too big to rig. Show up on election day and do everything possible to make it happen. That's what we can do. Coming up, a couple of great American voices to sort of weigh in on all of this craziness. Our friend Kurt Schlichter from townhall.com, who's going to join us on the Gulf of America cruise. If you missed my conversation with him earlier, I want to play that again for you. And the one and only Newt Gingrich. It's been a while since we've talked with the former speaker. He's going to join us as well. Stick around. There's a lot more coming up.
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1: We hold these truths to be self-evident. 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

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Scan QR code to purchase your tickets for an incredible movie opportunity here at New Song on June 30th. Duty to Disobey reveals what happened to those who refused and why their story matters to every American. This is a film about courage under pressure, institutional failure, and the quiet line where lawful authority ends. Sounds awesome. Men, scan the QR code to sign up to attend the free conference the weekend of July 17th and 18th. Youth Camp is August 3rd through the 7th at Crystal Springs. It's an incredible week for students to encounter God, the fears, and across the state. 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Next Sunday is Freedom Sunday. It is also a family service. We will be visited by George Washington and Donald Trump for every American. There will be hot dogs, chips, and apple pie served after service. We are excited to celebrate this great nation, America, with our church family. 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
1: Hello, and welcome to North Dakota Family Matters. I'm your host, Mark Jortsma with North Dakota Family Alliance, and today I want to talk about the 250th anniversary of our country. So 250 years ago, on the 4th of July, 1776, America officially became an independent nation. The Second Continental Congress adopted the Declaration of Independence, and 56 courageous patriots signed their names on a document that immediately condemned them to death for treason against the crown. Just think about that for a moment. In the years that followed, attempts were made to draft some governing documents for this new nation. And we finally settled on the U.S. Constitution, a document built on the foundation of religion and Christian values. It was created with the belief that the American people, because of these virtues, could have...
2: With SRN News, I'm Bob Agnew in Washington. The Supreme Court releasing decisions today on cases prior to the summer recess, and it has ruled 5-4 that the state of Mississippi can count late ballots that arrive after Election Day. The High Court ruling those ballots must be postmarked on or before Election Day and show up within 5 business days. Republicans had been hoping the tighter rules might help ensure election integrity, fearing permission for late ballots makes it easier to cheat in elections. When it comes to health coverage, fewer Americans are opting for Obamacare these days. New federal figures show about 3 million fewer people had Affordable Care Act health insurance plans in February compared with the same time last year. The Department of Health and Human Services suggests the 13% drop may be due to a federal crackdown on fraudulent enrollments. On Wall Street, right now the Dow is up 222 points, the NASDAQ up 340. This is SRN News.
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5: Welcome to America, where Election Day doesn't mean Election Day. Maybe this appalling 5-4 ruling today with Amy Coney Barrett and John Roberts once again siding with the libs on the Supreme Court, maybe there'll be a silver lining here. Maybe, just maybe, Americans will, and Republicans who are dragging their feet on getting the Save America Act passed, will finally wake up and smell the coffee. The Supreme Court today, in a 5-4 ruling, upheld late mail-in ballot counting. I want you, by the way, the next time you have a bill that's due, you're the customer of some big company where you pay your monthly bill. Make sure you tell them that the due date doesn't really mean the due date, because the Supreme Court said that Election Day doesn't mean Election Day. They can count the ballots for weeks and weeks afterwards, like they do every time in California, like they do in New York, like they do in all Arizona. Like they drag this crap out for weeks and weeks. And the RNC wisely said enough is enough. Let's get the Supreme Court to correctly determine that Election Day means Election Day. Your ballot needs to be received by Election Day. Nope. 5-4, Amy Coney Barrett. And she wrote the majority opinion. She wasn't content just to side with Sotomayor and Elena Kagan and Ketanji Brown Jackson. She wanted to write that. She wrote the majority. And which, of course, defies Justice Alito, who said, we got lots of phrases that invoke two words, the second of which is day. We have Labor Day, not Labor Month. We've got Memorial Day, not Memorial Month or weeks. Justice Alito correctly said, if I have nothing more to look at than the phrase Election Day, I think this is the day in which everything is going to take place, or almost everything. But Amy Coney Barrett had other plans. Here's Jonathan Turley, the George Washington University law professor and Fox News contributor, breaking this down a little bit earlier today on Fox News Channel.
6: I think this is a significant loss for Republicans who have wanted to try to rein in the way that we do our elections. California, of course, is the nightmare where you can go for weeks without a decision. And Justice Alito really lashes out and says this undermines the integrity of the process, the faith in the process of voters. And that is a sentiment that is shared by many. But what the court is saying is that you can't use this federal law to achieve that purpose, that hey, there is room at the elbows here for states like Mississippi to count ballots that have been postmarked before before Election Day. That means that it shifts attention back to Congress, also to the state legislators, to determine whether politically they want to go forward and say, we need to clean this process up. We need to bring back a certain degree of certainty and clarity that doesn't allow this open-ended process we see in California.
5: Mm-hmm. Well, there's a way to clean the process up. It's called passing the Save America Act. There is absolutely a way to clean it up. And once again, Americans are going to have zero confidence in the way we conduct elections in the United States of America. It's discouraging, but I don't want you to be discouraged today. I want you to be a little encouraged. Yes, we've got battles going on in this country. Yes, we've got a raging debate over the temporary protection status ruling from last week's Supreme Court decision. But we've got reason to be optimistic and confident because, as CNN reports, Republicans are extraordinarily unified behind the Trump agenda. Now, when Trump says this, he talks about my polling is at an all-time historic high. His haters and his critics roll their eyes and they say, no, it's not. Republicans are turning on him. Republicans are at each other's throats. Republicans don't agree on anything. Oh, really? Well, don't just take President Trump's word for it. Perhaps you'll believe the numbers guy over at CNN, the data guru, Harry Enten.
7: Republicans love Donald Trump more than any president's own party supporters loved him at this particular point. Just take a look here. Okay, own party supporters, 21st century presidents, own party approval, about at this point in the second term. Bush was at 77%. Obama was at 77%. Look at this. 86% of Republicans approve of the job that Donald Trump is doing at this point. That is higher than either Obama or Bush had within their own party at this point. Trump's magic touch has not seen a war off yet when it comes to the Republican base.
8: And what kind of approval are we talking about here?
7: Okay, so we're talking about overall approval here. How about the strongly approved, not just like, but love. Okay, we're going to look at these same presidents again. Strong approval among your own party's base. What you see here is Trump is the only one who gets a majority at this point in their presidency. Obama was at 48%. Bush was at 47%. You see here Trump at 53%. Not as high as overall approval rating, but still getting a majority of the Republican base, at least in the average of polls, to say that they still really, really, really like him.
5: When you hear that Trump is unpopular, they're lying to you. And as those numbers confirm, he's one of the most popular American presidents in the history of the country. And that's a fact. He is more popular with Republicans, admittedly, than George Bush was at this stage of his presidency, than Barack Obama was at this stage of his presidency. You know, everybody loves to talk about the cool kid. Barack Obama, he didn't have these approval levels with his own party. So don't let them deceive you, because they are lying. Trump is remarkably popular, even with what's going on. And look, I understand the Democrats not approving of him. They don't want a Republican in office. Some of them are just louder than others. But that's a very important metric to gauge how much support he continues to have. You know, I watched some of these folks. I woke up this morning and watched a colleague of mine on social media just ripping him to shreds over Iran, which is amazing to me, as if that host has more access to intel or the skills of President Trump when it comes to negotiations. There's nothing easy about Iran. We understand that. We get it. But when you see a post like that, and it kind of went viral, and I don't want to identify who it was, it doesn't matter. But when you see a post like that, you think, oh my gosh, are Republicans turning on the guy? Is he losing support even from, well, according to that report from CNN, absolutely not. 15 past the hour, welcome aboard the Relief Factor Studios. We're here for you on a Monday, June 29th, 2026. 800-655-MIKE is our number. 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
1: Here we go. Here we go again. Amy Coney Barrett siding with the libs on the court. 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John Thune knows what he should do. 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Will Republicans step up and get the Save America Act passed or not? I love Tim Burchett's observations. 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If I can lose over 50 pounds and keep it off, anybody can. You know, there's a moment with weight loss that everybody tries to avoid, the moment that it stops working. I'll bet you've been there, done that, right? 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When you were younger, perhaps, you lost the weight. But now, even with if dieting and exercise, the scale doesn't move. That's because when your body thinks it's under stress, it slows your metabolism, it holds on to fat, and it fights you every step of the way. 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Here we go again with another inexplicable ruling from Amy Coney Barrett. She's getting a lot of grief online right now. I think she's trending on X and on social media. She's been a real disappointment. She's not a conservative, or at least she's not ruling like one typically, just like John Roberts. And again, I've said this before, I've got a theory about Justice Amy Coney Barrett. I think she's afraid of all of the violent, dangerous lunatics on the left who have targeted her and her family at her home. She's a mom. She's a wife. And perhaps she feels if she can kiss up to the leftist agenda, if she can try to make Democrats not hate her so much, maybe they'll leave her alone. That's all it can mean. I don't know what else it could be. Maybe you do. We'll find out. Mike's in Illinois. Hey, Mike, welcome back. You're next up on the Mike Gallagher Show. How's it going?
2: Good. Hey, you know, the new decision says that it has to be postmarked by Election Day, right?
1: That's true.
2: So why not make that postmarking device more secure, where, like, the person holding the device has to log into it or use their fingerprint to recognize who they are, and then that postmark also might come out with a serial number for each postmark, so that, you know, if anything comes out after the election day, it'll show up or be easy to figure out that,
1: sure,
2: oh, these ballots came in postmarked after,
1: sure,
2: because the device that we're using is secure now.
1: Right. The problem with that is Republicans and the decision makers have to have the will to solve the problem of election fraud and cheating and all of the shenanigans that we know happen. Look, this whole mail-in ballot crap largely stemmed from all the COVID-era voting rules that were changed. And the Democrats decided to take that and ride that pony until the pony drops over. And we're stuck. You know, I mean, at this point, the only answer we have is to continue to put pressure on the Republican leadership, namely Senate Majority Leader John Thune, instead of kicking out people like Scott Pressler from his little shindigs. He should be listening to his constituency. You should see all the emails and the texts I've been getting from people in South Dakota. They're furious. They're disgusted. And now that the Supreme Court has ruled 5-4 that mail-in ballots can be counted, I don't know, weeks, months after Election Day, just the way California likes it, we better get the Save America Act passed. And I don't want to be a gloom and doom guy. I'm in kind of a melancholy mood today, and it's just, it is what it is. You know, we had a good ruling last week. I don't know what the birthright citizenship thing is going to look like. I'm kind of dubious. But the good news is we do have the solution in our grasp, in our hands. And that's becoming an election warrior. How many people have you talked about to confirm that they are registered to vote? We can all be like Scott Pressler, and we should be. How many people are you going to take with you to the ballot box on November the 3rd? How often, if you're retired, have you offered to volunteer and knock on doors and make phone calls on behalf of your local party precinct? Get engaged. Get involved. Lord knows the left is. The lunatic Marxist commies are. The communists who are taking over the Democrat Party, they're showing up. Remember, there's more of us than there are of them. Than there is of them? I don't know. Grammatically, who knows? I don't know about good grammar, but I know about good movies like The Story of Everything, one of our great sponsors and partners. A lot of people have been reacting so positively to this documentary that confirms that we are not an accident. There is God the Creator. The Story of Everything had a great run for about 6 weeks in movie theaters all over America. 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
1: When there are challenging times, I like leaning into smart people. I like turning to smart people. And I've told you over the course of my decades of doing this a million times that about the smartest guy I know is the former Speaker of the House of Representatives, the architect of the Contract with America, Fox News contributor. His Newt's World podcast is doing great. It's the one and only Newt Gingrich. I thought we were way overdue for a visit with the one and only Newt Gingrich to ask about Iran, Save America, the state of the Democrat Party. Mr. Speaker, welcome back. It's been too long. Good to see you, sir. How have you been?
2: I'm doing great. I'm in Bern, Switzerland, where my wife, Calista, is the ambassador to Switzerland. Sure. So it's quite an experience. But I get up every morning and spend hours on the very topics you're talking about, what's happening with Iran, what's happening with the SAFE Act, what's happening with politics. There's a lot going on, Mike, as you well.
1: Every day, it's like it's so much for show prep. I mean, we just show up and open up X or something, and off we go for hours. But that's why I wanted to kind of pick your brain for a few minutes on some of these tough issues of our time, because I woke up this morning and I read a fellow broadcaster, a conservative, doesn't matter who it is, but harshly critical of President Trump over Iran. Why isn't he finishing the job? Why did he not completely take out the entire Iranian leadership? He's starting, and this is a smart person, he's starting to get criticism from our side. I think people are getting impatient, are getting a little irritable. What's the Newt Gingrich 35,000-foot view of this situation in Iran? They got the ceasefire, then they violate the ceasefire. Can we trust the mullahs? Give me your take on how this all plays out, Newt.
2: Well, I was just looking. I think we were in negotiations with the Chinese communists about Korea for 1,700 days. And one of the biggest battles of the war was fought at the very end of that time to prove to the Chinese that we weren't going to back down. And Eisenhower ultimately threatened them with nuclear weapons to get them to say yes. We negotiated for, I think, 700 days with the Vietnamese, and ultimately bombed in Hanoi and Haiphong with B-52s for 3 weeks to get them to pay attention. So part of this is the natural process. Nobody on our side, except I think nobody, it'd be fair to say, really wanted us to go in with ground troops in a country which is the size of Texas, California, Montana, and Illinois combined, with about almost 100 million people. So nobody wanted to go in and win the war in a World War II defeat Nazi Germany sense. So then you have to figure out, okay, how much pressure can you bring to bear, and can you get their attention? And my personal guess, this is all a guess, but my personal guess is that there's a huge fight underway in the Iranian system between the IRGC, which is the hardline 160,000-man military force totally dedicated to the religious dictatorship, and on the other hand, a huge number of people who want this over with. And I think what you see is some mornings the people who want a deal are doing okay. Other mornings, the IRGC gets involved. I think, for example, the most recent skirmish was started literally by having one air vehicle, just one, which hit a ship, didn't do any damage, didn't kill anybody, but could easily have been fired by somebody who was a hardliner who had no official orders to do it, but was just, mad that the Americans are imposing their will. So I think you're going to see kind of a kabuki dance where, you have an event, then we're not going to meet, then we're going to meet, then we get together, then you have an event, and this could go on for a good while. From Trump's standpoint, the key was, to be really blunt, we had to get the price of oil down. We have an election coming up. It'll be a total disaster for this country if the kind of people who just won the Democratic primaries in New York were genuinely anti-American. I mean, if they get to be a majority in the House, then we are in real trouble, not just for Trump, but for the whole country. So I think President Trump understands that there's a political reality here that from now to November, we have to, if we have to rope-a-dope and chat and keep the oil flowing, which is what they did the last three or four days. I mean, you know, if you notice, all of the bombing back and forth, nobody got killed. I mean, it was like a carefully designed, you know, Broadway play, or Punch and Judy, if you will, puppet show. And I think that's what we're up against.
1: Well, the good news is, if you've got faith in President Trump, if you trust him, if you trust his instincts as a negotiator, as a deal maker, we're in a pretty good place. You know, I shudder at the thought of Kamala Harris trying to lead our way through negotiations with Iran. So that's the upside. In the couple moments we have left, Mr. Speaker, I got to ask you about this pretty shocking, epic lurch to communism and socialism from today's Democrat Party. The Democrats are in a complete meltdown. You've got the establishment fighting with the Zohran Mamdani wing. Not much shocks me. I don't think a lot shocks you anymore. But I have to admit, I've been surprised at the way, at how quickly this has happened. And frankly, the momentum that these so-called Democrat socialists are getting in races all over the country. Does it alarm you?
2: Oh, sure. I think we finally see the really anti-American radicalism, which has been growing on our university campuses and which was really triggered by Hamas. It's amazing the impact of the pro-Palestinian, anti-Israel movement on the left has been to move towards very radical people who don't want to celebrate our 250th birthday because they think we're a bad country. Now, think about that. You have people, I mean, one of the people who won the Democratic nomination had posted a couple years ago that she was in the business of destroying America and Western civilization. I think James Carville really put it correctly 2 days ago when he said, these people should not be seated as Democrats. They're not Democrats. The president uses the word communist. They certainly represent hardline, anti-American, I mean, no baloney, deeply committed to defeating the United States.
1: Mr. Speaker, it's an honor always to catch up with you. Please give our best to Calista. Thanks to Caleb, too, who helped us put this thing together. And safe travels, thank my you. Friend. Keep fighting the good
2: we'll
1: fight, Mr.
2: Tomorrow.
1: Speaker.
2: Okay.
1: I do. I'd love to get you back. Yeah, we really need. Don't forget the podcast. Check that out because yeah, I know you got that thing. Newt's World is doing really well, and I know you love doing it.
2: Yeah, it's great fun.
1: Thanks,
2: and we have
1: Speaker.
2: A special series on the 250th anniversary.
1: Oh, nice, nice. Check it out. Thanks, Mr. Speaker. All the best.
2: Thank you.
1: Former Speaker, thank you, sir. He's right. I mean, it's like this is what we finally get after years of indoctrination. We shouldn't really be surprised at watching what this country is now becoming. It's a little shocking, a little scary. But, hey, as the kids say, it is what it is.

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1: Been a long time since I've been this excited about a movie like The Story of Everything. 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

0: Gallagher.
1: I was already excited about the Gulf of America cruise this November. Hundreds of you are too. You've already signed up. Scott Jennings, Jennifer Horn, Larry O'Connor, and I. And when they said that we're adding this guy to the mix, I told the team here at Salem Media, now it's a party. Now it's a party. Kurt Schlichter, author, lawyer, just an amazing, what a background. He's a retired Army infantry colonel, former stand-up comic, a little-known aspect of Colonel Kurt Schlichter, and he's got a book coming up in November. And again, he is joining us on the Gulf of America cruise. Colonel Kurt, it's great to see you, my friend. Look, you understand there are maritime laws that might impact your behavior on this on the Eurodam cruise ship. You know what I mean?
2: Well, you know, I've never represented myself as a proctor in admiralty, as a expert in such a jurisprudence is known. A proctor in admiralty. I'm saying it.
1: You know, no, they've got a
2: in admiralty.
1: You know they've got a brig on. You know they've got a brig on the Eurodam. They've got a cell down. They've got a holding cell somewhere, I think, on that cruise ship. So do not embarrass me. Do not get in any trouble with these wild, rambunctious passengers on the Gulf of America cruise, November 14th through the 21st. You're going to be there, Larry O'Connor, Scott Jennings. Scott's tearing it up over on CNN. Who am I missing? Larry O'Connor, Jen Horn, you. Me, Jennings, we're going to have a ball.
2: It's going to be amazing. Now, it's not going to be, and it's not going to be one of these like National Review cruises where you have a bunch of femboys drinking Zimas on the Lido deck, and everybody's watching Jonah Goldberg hog the buffet. That's not happening.
1: All right. See what I mean? See, this is going to be trouble. I'm telling you.

0: telling
1: kids cruise.
0: This is the cool kids cruise for sure. Now, there's no boring lectures. We're not going to have any symposiums. We're going to have fun. We're going to have spirited debate, conversation. Every night we get on the we get together at the world stage. It's a beautiful. I've been on the ship a lot, Kurt. You're going to love this whole trip. It's going to be a beautiful.
1: I've been on a sister ship of the Eurodam, and it is pretty incredible. I'm looking forward to this. This is going to be amazing. I want to meet all the people. I like hanging out with the folks.
0: Me too. And look, and you will, because you can't go anywhere. You're on the ship. There ain't no escape.
1: There's nowhere to go unless they keel haul me, which is definitely possible.
0: All right, text the keyword. Go ahead.
1: Oh, I want to emphasize, this is, again, it's not like the Bulwark cruise, okay? It's not like, rum sodomy in the Lash. There will be rum.
0: There will be rum. Rum will be involved.
1: I'm not going to judge.
0: Those other folks, they don't go. Look, let's put it this way. There's a casino on board. They don't go near the casino, I guarantee you. There's a spa. I guarantee you they don't go near the spa. They just sit around and they write white papers about how awful the Trump administration is and how MAGA has to be vanquished. That's how they do their cruises.
1: Yeah, it's the symposium. You got a David French on the Christian case for submitting to Marxist tyranny.
0: No kidding. Well, and this is what I wanted to get you in on this. So let's talk about this for just a moment, because we know the Democrats are imploding. Right now, you got the Zohran Mamdani wing taking over. Poor Hakeem Jeffries, Nancy Pelosi, they don't know what hit them. They can't figure out where these socialist, communist, Marxists have come from. They're winning elections. We get their problems. I want to talk about some of our headaches, because we've got a few of our own. Again, just a quick reminder, though, about this cruise, because it's going to be a blast. And as you can tell, Kurt Schlichter will add plenty of color to the itinerary. So text the keyword cruise to 94878. We'll send you back a link with all the details. It sets sail out of Fort Lauderdale November the 14th. 7 days of the beautiful blue Caribbean water and the white sandy beaches. We're going to celebrate America's 250th together. We got a bunch of events planned for you on the ship. And a word of the wise, don't try to book around us, because Kurt, some people try to do that. They go right to Holland America to save a couple of bucks. You won't be admitted to any of our exclusive events, because you got to have the badge. You got to be part of our group. And already almost 300 people have signed up. So just text the keyword cruise to 94878 or go to mikeonline.com to get the details on this great itinerary and the blast we're going to have. The Gulf of America cruise, the big Salem Media listener trip this year. Kurt, let's talk about Mike DeWine. Let's talk about John Kasich. I'm telling you, these globalist rhino governors and Republicans who are fretting, they're whining about the Supreme Court ruling upholding the Trump administration's position on the temporary protected status for these hundreds of thousands of Haitians. Well, can you give us your best guess as to what motivates these rhinos? They're running over on CNN. They're whining, they're moaning, they're griping. Are they being bought off? Are they being paid off? What's their problem?
1: I think they're stuck at the cutting edge of 2003. Okay? Mm-hmm. They don't know what time it is. Here's what time it is, guys. Here's what time it is. It's time to say no. It's time to take our country back. And as conservatives, let's not get taken off into a tangent. Mark Wayne Mullen yesterday correctly said, hey, there are procedures, and if they have a legal right to stay here, they can go through those procedures. Okay.
0: Thank you.
1: That's obvious. I don't know what the insanity about that is, and there's literally no one harder on immigration than I am. I want to deport some of these people from their own country. Okay.
0: Yeah, but Kurt, let me point something out. I played the Mark Wayne Mullen cut just a few minutes ago, and I'm with you. He's exactly right. That he's stating the obvious to Jake Tapper. They have paths. They can do that. Laura Ingraham reposted. I don't want to pick on Laura. I love her like I love you, but she reposted Mark Wayne Mullen's clip and said, I didn't vote for this. So the hardliners don't even like that.
1: Well, look. I get being a hardliner. What he's saying is, hey, there are legal paths that exist, and you can use them. Well, duh. That's all we're asking. Use legal paths. Now, if we want to close down legal paths, which I do in many cases, there's right. a procedure to do that. It's the same procedure you do if you want to increase immigration. It's called the democratic process.
0: That's right.
1: All right? You elect people, and then they do things. You don't just kind of hand wave it and require the Supreme Court to say no. The meaning of temporary is temporary, and the meaning of in the country is in the country. I mean, I was a lawyer for 30 years. I didn't realize the Supreme Court had to do basic English grammar.
0: Now, Kurt, you're gonna be back again with us before the end of the year because you got a new book coming out, American Warlord.
1: Yes.
0: You can already pre-order it, American Warlord. It's out November the 3rd, which is great timing for the Gulf of America cruise. Yes. There's a rumor you're going to have like 19 trunk loads full of your book to hand out to our hundreds of passengers. Can you confirm or deny?
1: That is in flux in the moment at the moment, but I would love to do it. I mean, that would be it's a fun book. You know,
0: I'll
1: my Kelly Turnbull books, conservative action.
0: Yep,
1: a lot
0: love
1: of fun.
0: Them.
1: This is a different character, different series. It's a lot of fun. See, I believe in
0: Got
1: fun.
0: It. That's right.
1: Not,
0: we all do.
1: And a painful duty.
0: And a visit with you is always fun. Pre-order American Warlord. Join us on the cruise November the 14th. You keep fighting the good fight. Colonel Kurt Schlichter joining us on a busy Monday episode of the Mike Gallagher Show. That's a wrap for a Monday, June 29th. Thank you to all the great folks pulling this show together from New York to Tampa and in between. Thank you for joining us. We'll do it again tomorrow. Have a great day. Be safe. Keep fighting the good fight. I'm Mike Gallagher. God bless America.
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1: 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Duty to Disobey reveals what happened to those who refuse and why their story matters to every American. 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Sounds awesome. Then, scan the QR code to sign up to attend the free conference the weekend of July 17th and 18th. 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To register your student or help send a student to camp, contact Pastor Michael. Next Sunday is Freedom Sunday. It is also a family service. We will be visited by George Washington and Donald Trump for every American. There will be hot dogs, chips, and apple pie served after service. We are excited to celebrate this great nation, America, with our church family. Catch our local shows, America. 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Hear about liberty, education, what it means for you. 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Also check us out on Facebook, Instagram, YouTube, and iHeartRadio. Thank you, and God bless America.

0: in charge. They say they bringing Jesus to the masses. Which one? The one from the Bible? The...
1: With SRN News, I'm Bob Agnew in Washington. Wildfires proving to be...
2: And so they're saying they emasculate a Buzz. It's not true. Buzz is romantic. Dennis Prager himself says the person who should be the romantic one in the relationship should be the male. Both should be romantic, but this is something I got from Prager. And I can say, Dr. Marlowe's romantic. I'm slightly more romantic than she is. Slightly more. Not by a lot, but a little bit more. That's okay. And Buzz saves the day in heroic style. He's the hero of it, and he does physical bravery to save the day. So he uses physical bravery and physical strength to save. So I don't get that. So just let's not talk ourselves into knots here. Toy Story 5 was definitely one for us. It was for the good guys. Very negative on high tech and also just fun and good for the whole family. So high recommendation, and don't go to the Supergirl movie. Let's see how bad this thing can flame out. But it's just such a blast to root for it. Here's another one that's really important with the misogyny narrative. This is something that Sonny Bunch, who writes about movies, I think for the Washington Post, flagged that something called Post Track said that 59% of the Supergirl attendees, I think, were actually male. So the idea that it was all males that were boycotting, it's actually women don't like it. Women don't like the movie. So women did slightly better. Women had slightly higher approval of the movie than men. So there you go. All right. So that's fine. So let's get into some serious stuff, starting off with some fun stuff. But we'll get into some serious stuff, which is the war in Iran, which rages on. We had some more skirmishes back and forth. As I've been noting, is that, first of all, this war is for weekends only. The fighting only takes place when the stock market's closed. The fighting never takes place when the stock market's open. Shows you the nature of what's really going on here, as all of this is financial stuff. And so over the weekend, there was what the media describes as a sharp escalation between the U.S. and Iran. Absolutely not sharp at all. It was very mild. The ceasefire, which has always been very fragile, there was a triggering. I mentioned the Singapore flag cargo ship that was attacked in the Strait on Thursday. I brought that up on the show on Friday. And then so the U.S. conducted strikes reportedly as two nights in a row on Iranian targets, hitting missile and drone storage facilities, coastal radar sites, surveillance infrastructure, communication systems, air defense. Seemed like a pretty successful attack. And so early in the morning on Sunday, Iran did what they have to do, which is retaliate. But it was the weakest retaliation of all time. And I feel like this is a point that's, for some reason, getting completely lost as we discuss this war. Iran's retaliation in the United States is always completely weak. So they had a drone and missile attack on a U.S.-related site in Bahrain and Kuwait as well. And let me tally up the damage here. Zero. No damage. No casualties. As far as initial reports, I mean, this stuff always gets revised over time. But they didn't do anything. There was the media's framing is limited damage. It was no damage from what I was able to gather. And it's because their military is completely decapitated. Now, there's another question here. Has Iran been spiritually weakened enough? Have they been spiritually weakened enough? I don't know. Have they been financially weakened enough? I don't know as well. I think part of the reason why Iran is not escalating is because they did see earlier today $6 billion of their funds unfrozen because of hitting certain benchmarks. All of that is a part of the plan. Again, Donald Trump never wanted to do a boots-on-the-ground regime change, and it's very unclear what would take the place of the current regime if we even endeavored to do that. So if we tried to do that, it'd be very expensive, it would take a very long time, it might be very hard, it might lead to more American casualties, and then there really is not a clear path to succeed whatever is in there now. So long as that's the case, Trump was always going to try to target the nuclear facilities as best he could, then move on. That was going to be the point. And that's why I've always liked the memorandum of understanding. And of course, we got to enforce, we got to verify.

0: clarify, but this is the bottom line. What we're probably going to witness is this skirmishes over the weekend when the stock market's closed, and then everyone comes back together and things go back to normal. And that's pretty much what things are going to be. Trump says he's asked Iran for a meeting in Qatar, or Qatar as it is known. This will allegedly take place tomorrow on Tuesday. This is after the Iranian Islamist regime asked for the resumption of talks after we bombed them over the weekend, and they sort of bombed us, but not exactly, because it's just a face-saving measure, and that's the point. All they're doing is trying to save face. They just want to make sure that they're freeing up some funds, and all the funds that we freed up for them won't do anything to rebuild what we've already destroyed. So this is why the people are acting as though all this is a disaster and Trump doesn't know what he's doing, and this is a huge embarrassment. The evidence is just simply not there. It was a tumultuous weekend, according to Central Command, and there was an exchange of fire. But where did that leave us? It left us in the exact same spot that we've been. And I got a feeling that this is going to be something that takes place over and over again for a while. I don't know if this might be the new normal. The new normal might be that weekend comes, exchange of fire, everyone comes back to the table, everyone talks some more, it takes forever to resolve everything, and then we see where we go, and we have to ask ourselves, are we comfortable with this? And to be honest with you, I kind of am. I wish there was a clear path to a smooth regime change, but that's pie in the sky. It's never happened before in my lifetime. I don't see that happening now. And so long as that's the case, so long as we're keeping an eye on Iran, making sure they're weak, and making sure they keep that strait open, which is sort of their nuclear weapon, so to speak, then I think this is still a victory for Trump. Maybe not the emphatic victory that some of you would have wanted. Still feeling like a victory for me. We'll be right back with more.
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0: All right, massive Supreme Court day. So we've got some breaking news here on the show. Multiple highly important decisions. I'll fill you in right now. First one, the 6-3 decision, significantly expanding presidential power over the administrative state by allowing for Trump to fire agency heads. This is a big deal. It's the Trump for Slaughter case. Court ruling that Congress cannot insulate heads of independent regulatory agencies like the FTC from at-will removal by the president, which means the president is able to remove agency heads as he sees fit. This overturns a 1935 precedent from Humphrey's Executor versus the United States, which allowed, which had allowed for for cause removal protections for multi-member agencies exercising quasi-legislative and quasi-judicial functions. So that is a win for the executive being able to fire people who he thinks deserve it. So they don't get to serve as an agency head in Trump's government anymore if you are not going to help him out. So Chief Justice John Roberts wrote the opinion. Key findings: Constitution vests all executive power in the president. So officers exercising executive power must be accountable to him for at-will removal. Seems pretty easy. And they thought the Humphrey's Executor case is outdated. So that's a big one there and a win for the president. Another one, which is not a win for the president. Supreme Court on Monday blocked President Trump from removing Federal Reserve Governor Lisa Cook. This is one we've been tracking very closely at Breitbart, so I'll have updates for you throughout the day. This has been of great interest to John Carney, our wonderful and brilliant economic and finance editor, who's also an attorney. So hits a lot of his erogenous zones there. Chief Justice Roberts writing the majority opinion, joined by the liberals of the court plus Justice Kavanaugh, denying Trump's ability to fire a Fed governor over narrow procedural grounds, and which was kind of the claim there. But this had to do with the attempt to fire Cook almost a year ago, so August 2025, citing a referral from the Federal Housing Finance Agency saying that she claimed two properties as her primary residence to secure better mortgages. I'll dig into this more as time goes on, but this does feel like my gut, and I really do love thinking about stuff for a day or two before I give you guys my hard and fast opinion here. But this feels political to me, because it does feel like that the Trump should be able to fire people for these reasons if he wants to. But I think they might have seen that the Federal Housing Finance Agency, which was run by Bill Pulte, who's one of Trump's top people in terms of, I would say, towing the party line for MAGA, had found some improprieties from Cook and was used that as a basis to fire her. So they might have seen Trump, who's a politician doing politics, as a basis for the judicial branch doing politics, which is not okay. Do you guys follow that? So Trump can do politics, he's a politician, but judicial branch is supposed to be above politics, and it feels like this is a political retaliation. But I will mull that statement, and then I will come back to you and see if I have any updates to it. But that's just my initial, literally getting this information just minutes ago before taking it to air. So it leaves open the possibility, this ruling, for the administration to try again with other procedures. So we thought that basically it was a procedural grounds that Trump's firing was not legal. So this one could be one that we return to over time. And again, I will give you updates as my thinking evolves. All right. Now, here's the big one that everyone is talking about. Not to say the other two aren't big. This is a big one. Supreme Court ruling 5-4 that states may count mail-in ballots received after Election Day. So now it is official from the Supreme Court. They now have the law of the land in a 5-4 ruling that you are allowed, so long as you have a postmarked ballot by Election Day. And is it election day now? It's been election season for a long time, and now it is set in stone. Decision upholds state laws providing a grace period for late arriving absentee ballots in federal elections. So even though these are federal elections we're talking about, the state has broad jurisdiction to be able to set the way elections are done. And now this has been challenged by the Republican National Committee and the Trump administration. And I think this case focused on Mississippi specifically, but it's really incidental to the fact that we have federal election, but we have all these varied rules throughout the country, and these rules allow for cheat by mail. It basically legitimizes cheat by mail from the Supreme Court, and the disappointing conservatives here are, to no one's surprise, Amy Coney Barrett and Justice John Roberts. So, again, a Barrett, brilliant person. Roberts, obviously a smart guy and a capable guy, but those are the two that disappoint us the most often, and this is a big one. Their majority opinion, federal election day statutes require ballots to be postmarked by election day and does not explicitly address receipt deadlines, according to Justice Barrett, who wrote the opinion. And post-election receipt does not inherently conflict with federal law. So that was the rule with the three libs plus the two squishiest of the squishy folks. The dissent came from Justice Alito, and joined by Thomas Gorsuch and Kavanaugh joined most of it. I think Kavanaugh had some additional addenda to it, but allowing ballots to arrive later effectively extends election day itself, was Alito's opinion. Love this guy so much. Undermines federal requirement for elections to occur on a single specific date. Needless to say, I agree with Alito and Thomas, but sadly, I'm not shocked. But cheat by mail has been legitimized by the U.S. Supreme Court. Sad stuff. We'll be right back.
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0: All right, some programming notes for you. Over at Breitbart today on our Fight Club show, I'll be talking to Kurt Sindulka from our London Bureau. One of the things we're going to get into is this heat wave and how the first world can't survive heat. Feel like that's something we've been dealing with since the beginning of time. I haven't figured it out in Europe. France recording 1,000 excess deaths during a heat wave as public swelters without air conditioning. Pretty wild. Also a mass shooting in Germany, which is strict gun control, so proving that really the main problem with mass shootings is immorality, not necessarily the guns. So it's a would have been nice, I'm sure, for people who were there to have had the Second Amendment to protect themselves. That would have been nice. So all that on the Breitbart Fight Club. I'm going to be on a life vacation the next 2 days. Jen Horn will be here for me. So thank you in advance to Jen. Does a terrific job. So Tuesday, Wednesday's live shows. But I will put up some fresh podcasts for you. I just had a great interview with Jeff Landry. I just recorded before the show, the governor of Louisiana, who is awesome and interesting. And then we've got some fresh stuff on the podcast feed for you. My Emma Jo Morris weekly episode is up, plus a episode featuring Senator Dave McCormick, as well as Franklin Camargo from Venezuela, who works for PragerU, talking about the earthquake stuff, as well as TPS. So McCormick was pretty hot, on fire, talking about a SAVE Act, calling out some of the bad guys. So all that's available to you, and I'll be releasing some more podcasts probably while I'm out on break. So that's it. That's it there. Okay. Let's talk a little bit about the Democrat civil war that we're witnessing, because this has been some of the hottest content that's taking place. And I feel like this is real. I feel like there's a real existential crisis going on for a party that's largely been very unified. And part of the Democrats' secret sauce for why they've been so effective, even though they've had just so many horrible people leading their party, from Hillary Clinton to Barack Obama to Joe Biden. It just, their party has been devoid of charisma for a long time. And really, since Obama's rise, they've had no one charismatic at the top of their party. And their ideas, of course, are horrible. You look at people like Gavin Newsom, who just continues to just have to be a font of the worst ideas imaginable. He is not achieved any of his major political goals when he became a politician in the state 2.5 decades ago. Traffic's gotten worse, crime's gotten worse, homelessness gotten worse, no high-speed rail, state's gotten more expensive, we had a surplus and now we have a deficit, et cetera, et cetera. And his only solutions are we are going to tax billionaires. I said, why don't we play this cut? I got cut one. Here's Newsom. Go ahead.
1: It's time for a national billionaires tax and a new social contract. Think about this. Just 10% of people, 10% of people in this country own 2/3 of the wealth. A 30-year-old, for the first time in American history, is not doing better than his or her parents. That's a 5-alarm fire. American wages have stood still, and the costs across the spectrum, cost of living, have skyrocketed. The system is fundamentally broken. The federal tax code, the corporate tax code, and the inheritance tax code seem to be written for a different set of Americans. It's time for an economic reset, a true minimum tax.
0: Okay, fine. So a couple things here already that to note. That first of all, he wants a national billionaire's tax, but we know how the tax rate works. It always starts with the billionaires, something that it's a we look at and we think even a lot of people on the right are like, yeah, I guess the billionaires could pay a little more. They'll probably help out a little bit. And then before you know it, it's down to just 50% of Americans are subject to the same tax code. And what do they do with the money? California, of course, you get the highest state taxes in the country, and we don't have usable school systems, the proverbial slate of issues I talk about on the show over and over again, from crime to homelessness to traffic to the worst airports. It never gets better. Nothing ever gets fixed. There's always more violence. There's always more graffiti. There's always more trash. Nothing ever gets cleaned up, even though we have by far the highest state tax rate in the country, and we can't even pay our own bills. We are now running a deficit when we were running a surplus when Newsom was in office. So, and his solution is let's just tax more and let's do it at a national level, because, again, he's running for president, and he's going to run from a far-left perspective to try to court the far-left base. And it's all scary stuff. And so this is all their ideas are, just more socialism, more Marxism. It's not actually we need to free things up. Part of the reason why the state is so expensive is because of that tax rate. It's a constant burden, particularly for where I fall in the tax bracket. I get a lot of my income is from salaries and relatively high income earner, but not super high, not an ultra wealthy person. I get completely crushed, as does my wife, who provides cancer care for the citizens of the community. All of it, we just get crushed every single year from the state taxes, while we're also getting crushed in the highest energy prices in the country, et cetera, et cetera. So, and the solution, just tax more, but we all know it's not just billionaires. And if the billionaires are getting taxed more, of course it's if you're a supply sider at all, just means that that's less money that's going to make it to you, the employees who work for the billionaires. So that's their solutions. And so what's going on is that they're now seeing a opening, the far left is, to try to fill the void, fill the gap. And they're getting highly, highly aggressive. The most viral clip of the weekend that was going around, and if you haven't seen this yet, you will. This is Scott Wiener, who is one of the farthest left politicians, a Bay Area-based politician, who is known and has been subject of a lot of coverage because of his extreme stances, his radical stance on LGBTQ-type issues, social issues. Someone who even he worked to repeal reforming parts of the sex offender registry and HIV criminalization laws. So, which has made him what I would loosely call a soft on pedophiles and groomers. He's also someone who doesn't like ICE. He doesn't like a lot of policing. So all of this sort of stuff that makes him kind of a pro-crime guy. And he is a person most relevant to the clip I'm about to play who has said that Israel has engaged in a genocide. Once the quote-unquote two-state solution with Israel and Gaza, even though the Palestinians want river to the sea, which means abolish Israel, wipe it off the map. So, which is a, that's one of the biggest hoaxes around, that there is a two-state solution. It's just not a thing. And he's a far-left radical guy, but he happens to be a Jewish person, at least by birth. I don't know if he's practicing. But check out what the far radical Islamist left, which has taken over New York City, is taking over other parts of the country. This is how they talk to him. Cut two, please.
2: Scott, I think your legislation on trans issues and your legislation specifically protecting queers on sex offender registry is fantastic. Like, I really applaud you for that, and I think you deserve to be here for that. But I think your housing policy, and specifically your housing policy aligning with YIMBYs, and I think your policy, and your policy on the genocide in Gaza, and I think your policy on the genocide in Gaza is terrible.
0: He's just getting screamed at, he's getting badgered, he gets flipped off and saying he doesn't belong here. Like this Palestinian activist saying he doesn't belong here because even though he does think there's a genocide in Gaza, at least from what I'm able to understand, which is not true, I can go through that again. We have to over and over again. But it's the this is where the far left, they will never have enough. You can never appease them. It's part of why we're sort of a zero appeasement the company, Breitbart, why I've always been zero appeasement. And I don't need to – you can be polite because I think it's more persuasive. But this is – even though he has publicly stated in January of this year there's a genocide in Gaza, that he's not doing enough. So that's where the far left is, and they feel like there's a massive opening. If Scott Wiener is not far enough left for the activists and Democrat Party, it's scary stuff, and it just means we're going to get more radicals. For example, someone named Milot Kiros, an Ethiopian-American lawyer and Democrat socialist candidate running for Congress in Colorado's 1st District, primary is tomorrow as we're recording. This is what she's got to say. Let's play cut nine, please.
3: Do you believe that the 9/11 terrorist attacks on America were the inevitable consequence of American foreign policy?
4: Inevitable in the sense that we destabilized a lot of the Middle East, that forced people to believe that another act of violence was the only response. And again, just like I said before, our responsibility is to getting rid of those conditions that lead to violence in the first place.
0: If I had read that and told you that that was said by Osama bin Laden, not one of you in the audience would doubt me. It's the exact rhetoric, the exact arguments. That was al-Qaeda's justification for bombing us or attacking us, World Trade Center. So that's a clear justification of 9/11, and there's not going to be enough voices. There'll be a couple, maybe Bill Maher, maybe James Carville in his nutty way. But the vast majority of Democrats are going to act like that's not a major problem, that you guys are now elevating candidates who think 9/11 was justified. The thought that it's not disqualifying in America is deeply scary. Of course, a huge opportunity for us, because I don't know if they've got this under control, their civil war. We went through our civil war, and the MAGA side won. And that's been asked and answered on the conservative side. CNN is getting involved. Daria Leza Avila Chevalier, the star of last week's programming here, apparently had an online account, a burner account, so something that was anonymous, I guess, from 2020 to 2022, where she praised communists, communist leaders. She quoted convicted cop killer Assata Shakur. She talked about studying Castro, Kim Il-sung, Marx, and Lenin. And then she said that Marx and Lenin's biggest crime was they were white, but they were otherwise great thinkers. This is a person who also has said publicly that she thinks Joe Biden is a rapist and she's going to be a congresswoman for the party where Joe Biden was just the president until a couple of years ago. I'll play my Biden. I got to cut a Biden wandering around.

0: Be happier. We got to go to a break, right, guys?
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0: Rick Lockyer, Charlie Matt Thibault, Ricky Lopez, Misty Callahan, John Cascio, and Daniel Westphal in double duty today. Greg's out. Again, I will be back in the saddle Thursday, but subscribe to my podcast feeds. You will get fresh podcasts in the meantime. Okay, yeah, this is he played the boot edge clip. And the reason why he played that is because Pete Buttigieg was swatted over the weekend, which means there was a fake Child Protective Services report and led authorities to go to his house and separate him from his children. He described it as the darkest hours of his life. I've got sympathy here, but what's interesting is this has been happening to conservatives for 15 years, well over a decade. The initial craze came from far left radicals. Total ends justified the means people who thought that any sort of harm to conservatives that could be done is very frightening, and someone's going to get killed with one of these things. It's going to go wrong. But this is where you call in a fake police report, and then the police show up in the middle of the night, and it's very scary. And it's happened to conservatives a lot. And I'll tell you, I had a funny one. This is only barely funny, but there was a high-profile one pretty recently. It might have been James O'Keefe, someone like that. And Antifa published my address online years ago, not my current one, thank God, but years ago. And so I know that I'm on the relatively short list of people who this could happen to. And I warned my whole family that, hey, there's a bunch of swattings going on. And the day after, there's a high profile one, like a James O'Keefe type swatting, that the cops came to my door at 2 a.m. and they started banging on the door at 2 a.m. And I woke up and I yelled at my wife, it's happening. And I went to the door and I opened the door. The police were there and they told me that I had left the door of my car open and they were concerned. And I said, no, I just have a bunch of small children and they forget to shut doors. So it was, I've never been swatted as of yet, though my address did get published online, which is not good. It's not a good thing. Here's the point that I'm trying to make. Is that there was a lot of media outrage about this, but the same people who would never say a word if it happened to a conservative. I should not happen to Pete Buttigieg. We should be people legitimately at the polls and with better ideas and better charisma. But it is also noteworthy that there is almost no major Democrats who treated this as anything less than ho-hum. They downplayed the assassination of Charlie Kirk, the assassination attempts on Donald Trump. Amy Coney Barrett was swatted last month. They tried to kill Brett Kavanaugh, tried to kill Steve Scalise. All this has been very minimalized from the media, though. Also, it's important to note that you stop being queer the moment you support Israel, according to far leftists. That's from that Wiener clip. It's buried in there. They really have their hands full on this stuff. More stuff from Daria Leza Avila Chevalier. She said F Kamala Harris. She did not use the letter F. She justified Russia's invasion of Ukraine, and she denigrated interracial relationships. So that's a – I talk about this with Senator – I'm sorry, Governor Landry on a forthcoming podcast I just taped with him before the show of Louisiana about how the left is just – they want to divide by race. No interracial relationships, according to one of their chosen stars. So they're the ones who want to redistrict based on race. Okay, I got a cut of Jennifer Welsh, famed left-wing podcaster. Let's talking about this same subject. Let's play cut 7, please.
1: They don't want people to be able to fail forward the same way they do, because somewhere deep inside them, they know they're not the smartest people in the room. They know they don't have the best ideas in the room. How do we know this? Because they're borrowing ideas from Nazi Germany, a failed experiment that led to a Holocaust of millions of people. But they're trying it again because they're so inferior and they're so terrified that Zoran Mamdani or that Barack Obama isn't white. But they're smarter, they're better looking, they're more liked, and I could go on and on and on down the list. Black excellence or brown excellence exposes white mediocrity, mm-hmm. and they can't stomach it.
0: Yeah, that's right. That's exactly what I've been saying this whole time, is that I'm really concerned about white mediocrity. I mean, that's the main thing. It is the racial obsession that all they see is race. And I just want them to keep bigging up Mamdani because he's a very divisive figure in their party. And he'll never be president because he was born in Uganda. And according to Jennifer Lopez, he is not a real New Yorker. So important to note that. I got other clips I didn't get to. Nicole Wallace saying there were no scandals under Obama. She was a former Bush communications director. Forgetting about Fast and Furious, forgetting about Benghazi, forgetting about the IRS targeting conservatives, forgetting about the Solyndra fraudulent loan, forgetting surveilling the AP, forgetting about surveilling the Trump campaign. the NSA Edward Snowden leaks, Hillary Clinton's email server. These guys are completely lost. They're now fighting amongst themselves, and it is going to be a joy to watch. So let us rejoice. That's today's message. Go in peace to love and serve the Lord. See you Thursday.
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9: 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Duty to Disobey reveals what happened to those who refuse and why their story matters to every American. This is a film about courage under pressure, institutional failure, and the quiet line where lawful authority ends. Sounds awesome. Men, scan the QR code to sign up to attend the free conference the weekend of July 17th and 18th. Youth Camp! It's August 3rd through the 7th at Crystal Springs. This is an incredible week for students to encounter God, their peers, and across the state. To register your student or help send a student to camp, contact Pastor Michael. Next Sunday is Freedom Sunday. It is also a family service. We will be visited by George Washington, Donald Trump, for every American. There will be hot dogs, chips, and apple pie served after service. We are excited to celebrate this great nation, America, with our church family. Catch our local shows, America. Saturday at 10 a.m. is the Liberty Hour. Hear about liberty education, what it means for you. Saturday evenings, 8 p.m. is Washing the Wild. Also check us out on Facebook, Instagram, YouTube, and iHeartRadio. Thank you, and God bless America.

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1: That's Donald Trump. It's not totally random why Sean played that. I'll tell you in a second. But first of all, thank you to the crew, Greg Ebbin, Sean McConnell, Roger Wicker Jr.

0: With SRN News, I'm Bob Agnew in Washington. The Supreme Court has begun releasing decisions on court cases prior to the summer recess, and there was one result out today in which they found that the state of Mississippi could indeed count ballots that are sent in by mail up to 5 days after Election Day, provided that they were marked on time and were otherwise authenticated. A new AP poll finds that Americans have grown less proud of the country's history or the way its democracy works over the past several years. And that's pride in the U.S., depending on what party you're in, however. About 70% of Republicans said in that poll that they are extremely proud to be Americans. Only 14% of Democrats said the same. That's what took the average down so low. On Wall Street, the Dow Jones Industrial Average is booming, up 362 points at this hour, and the high-tech NASDAQ up 451. This is SRN News.
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2: Fighting for free speech, Western civilization, and delivering common sense for the American people. 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
3: Watching the Supreme Court today, several major decisions this morning. We have the details. A tumultuous weekend in the Middle East, but a meeting is scheduled for Tuesday. We'll have the latest on that just ahead. And we are officially in America 250 week. Today and every day, we talk to people and about ideas regarding our nation's founding. Today is Monday, June the 29th. I'm live broadcasting in Ketchum, Idaho, where tonight I will address the Sun Valley Policy Forum on the topic of defending Western civilization. On this day, 1767, the British Parliament passed the Townshend Revenue Act, which imposed on the colonists an import tax on tea, among other things. There was an uproar in the colonies. The act was mostly repealed in 1770, all except for the tax on tea. Colonial resentment led to attacks on British ships, including the burning of the Gaspee in 1772. Now, the tea tax was reinforced once again by the Tea Act of 1773. That led to the Boston Tea Party that same year, wherein the Sons of Liberty destroyed a large shipment of taxed tea. Parliament responded in 1774 when the Intolerable Acts and the 13 colonies responded by preparing for war, which finally erupted in Lexington and Concord in April 1775. That, of course, launched the American Revolution. Breaking news today, the U.S. Supreme Court has issued several decisions, and here is one thing that we have learned. Despite what you may have been told by Democrats and cable news, the U.S. Supreme Court is not a wholly owned subsidiary of President Trump. Time and again, we've been told this court does only Trump's bidding. And time and again, including this morning's rulings, that broken brain political talking point has been rendered null and void. Let's start with a mail-in ballot case. The court upheld a Mississippi law allowing mail-in ballots to be counted after Election Day. The vote was 5-4, and the justices in Watson v. Republican National Committee rejected the argument that federal law requires mail-in ballots to be received by Election Day. Amy Coney Barrett wrote the decision for the majority. Samuel Alito wrote the dissent and said, quote, "From this nation's founding until the last few decades of the 20th century, having an election on a particular day meant completing ballot collection on that day." Alito calls this an irresponsible escapade. I couldn't agree more. It was a rather strange majority here. Roberts, Sotomayor, Kagan, Barrett, and Jackson. Strange bedfellows indeed. And in the case regarding whether Trump can fire Lisa Cook from the Federal Reserve Board, the court says no, he cannot. This was another 5-4 ruling. Cook can stay on the board while she challenges Trump's attempt to fire her. Chief Justice John Roberts writes for the majority. Clarence Thomas for the dissenters. Powerful writing here. Thomas says, quote, "Today's decision is an unprecedented incursion on the executive branch. Neither the parties nor the court can point to a single time in American history that this court has upheld an injunction against the president's removal of an executive officer. In the 237-year history of our Constitution, this court has, by all accounts, never done so. Trump says he is not done with Cook, however. He says this is merely a procedural issue, not a ruling on the merits. Trump says he will move quickly to ensure that, in his view, someone like Cook, who he says has committed wrongdoing, does not remain in a position to make critical decisions affecting the nation's economy. On the other hand, and this ruling did go Trump's way, the Slaughter case, the court ruled the president has broad personnel latitude over most so-called independent federal boards and agencies other than the Federal Reserve. The decision overturns a 91-year-old precedent that had protected members of agencies like the Federal Trade Commission from being fired. Humphrey's executor is no more. The majority again here, writing is Chief Justice Roberts. He says presidents must be able to remove executive officials they cannot trust, and that strengthened the president's control over the executive branch. This decision is a major boost to those of us who believe in the unitary executive theory, that the Constitution vests all authority in a unitary executive, the President of the United States. In other words, the government answers to our elected president. A blow has been struck for the power of the people over the power of the unelected bureaucracy. Only the Federal Reserve stands outside of this after today's rulings. Everything else, though, they exist in the executive branch, and Donald Trump is, in fact, their chief executive. I still don't quite see the logic in having an agency with presidentially appointed board members existing as something of a fourth branch, but that is where we stand after today. Of course, as our friend Sarah Isger writes, nearly all of these SCOTUS decisions can be changed by Congress. Late arriving mail ballots, gerrymandering, student loan debt forgiveness, asylum at the southern border, TPS designations, tariffs. If you don't like these decisions, Sarah says, lobby Congress. Ask them to make some laws. Now, tomorrow will be the final day of the court's term. The court will rule on four pending cases. Birthright citizenship. There are two on transgender athletes and another on campaign finance issues. We'll have full coverage on that tomorrow. You're listening to Common Sense for the American People. It's Scott Jennings broadcasting live from Idaho today. I want to talk to you for a moment about Alzheimer's disease. It is an economic time bomb, and frankly, we are not ready. Cases will nearly double to 14 million by 2060, putting pressure on families, the workforce, and the Medicare and Medicaid programs, which are already strained. Here's the part that should really get your attention. That's American families that shoulder most of the burden here, covering about 70% of the $400,000 it costs them over a lifetime. Our competitors in the world know this is a problem. The Chinese, in fact, launched a national priority to aggressively expand early diagnosis and treatment. But here in the U.S., we're still waiting until it is too late, and it's time to turn this around. We now have tools like simple blood tests to spot the early signs of Alzheimer's that keep people healthier longer and, crucially, in the workforce. 4 in 5 voters say they are more likely to support a candidate who prioritizes better access to Alzheimer's detection, diagnosis, and treatment. That's a good thing for families, it's good for the economy, and frankly, it is just plain common sense. You can join the fight here at marketinstitute.org. That is marketinstitute.org. Latest on Iran, a weekend of fighting gave way to a quiet Monday, but the memorandum of understanding, the process for a final deal, seems to be on shakier ground today. After direct military exchanges between the U.S. and Iran over the weekend, tensions remain high, but both sides appear to be stepping back from the brink. Officials say they will hold talks in Doha tomorrow. White House Press Secretary Caroline Leavitt, back on the job, she had this to say early this morning. Cut 7.
4: and the Iranians would be best to sign a good deal with the United States of America, because the president has proven he's unafraid to use the might of our military. Look at Operation Midnight Hammer. Look at Operation Epic Fury. Either way, though, the United States of America wins. If the peace process plays, this MOU continues, gas prices will continue to tumble. We're seeing crude is lower than it was prior to the start of this excursion, as the president calls it. Or if Iran chooses to be a bad actor, they'll prove themselves to be the pariah of the Middle East. They've totally alienated themselves from their Gulf and Arab partners in the region. And the United States of America has the best and strongest military in the world. The president retains the right to use it. But again, the memorandum of understanding will continue to be discussed. The ceasefire is in place, and we hope that we can get to a good deal. The president will sign one that puts our nation's interests first.
3: In a positive development, the Trump administration is hailing a framework between Israel and Lebanon that would reduce Israel's military presence in southern Lebanon while expanding the role of the Lebanese armed forces in designated security zones. Our friend Mark Dubowitz says Lebanon has recognized Israel as a sovereign state and agreed to end the state of war. That would have been unthinkable without U.S. and Israeli success against Iran and Hezbollah, and without the diplomacy of Secretary of State Marco Rubio. Mark says many obstacles remain, but this, at least, is a hopeful sign in a region that rarely offers one. We're going to take a break. When we come back, talk a little bit about the CSX Freedom Train. Interesting idea from our friends at CSX. It's common sense for the American people. Scott Jennings is in Idaho. Stay with us.
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3: It's America 250 week, and folks across the country are getting involved in various kinds of celebrations, including that most American of industries, the railroad, and CSX, the nation's first common carrier railroad, is going to operate a commemorative train into Washington, D.C. to mark America 250. And to discuss, we welcome in Senior Vice President and Chief Commercial Officer for CSX, Mary Claire Kenny. Mary Claire, welcome to the Scott Jennings Show.
15: Thank you, Scott. Thanks for having us. Appreciate it.
3: Well, thank you for joining us today. I saw the news that CSX was going to run two specially painted America 250 locomotives into Washington's Union Station. Tell us about this and answer the question. Can the public come and see these incredible trains?
15: Yeah, thanks, Scott. So we're really excited about the special train that we're running. It's actually going to be tomorrow. And we're really trying to put history into motion so people can see our American history is, you know, started with the railroads. And we want to be able to show that in action. So we've got a special train that's running tomorrow. It's going to depart out of Alexandria and run into Washington, D.C. And it'll be led by our America 250 locomotives that you mentioned. They're gorgeous units that just came out of our shop in Waycross, Georgia. And they'll also be joined alongside our heritage units. They're painted in the original 1827 Baltimore and Ohio colors, along with our executive business cars. So it's a short run into Union Station, but it's going to depart Alexandria around 11:30, and you'll be able to see it go across the Potomac along the way into Union Station tomorrow.
3: That's excellent. So if someone is in the Washington area, they can either see them going down the tracks. Can folks actually go over to Union Station and take a look at the trains once they pull in?
15: there'll be an opportunity to see some of the trains. We will have quite a few people joining us on board the trains tomorrow. So there's going to be about 150 guests that will be riding with us. That's going to include everything from customers to some of our port leadership. We serve a lot of the East Coast ports in the U.S. We're going to have some public officials, and we're also going to have some military and nonprofit partners. This really reflects kind of the cross-section of people that our network touches today.
3: So I was reading about the trains, Mary Claire, and you've got these specially painted locomotives, and these are heritage units. Did one of them used to be used for presidential movements? Is that right?
15: Yes, we have some history there along presidential movements. We have a great history at CSX. As you mentioned, our history dates back to the Baltimore and Ohio Railroad. And so that was the first railroad for common carrier traffic. And that was in 1827. So just as the nation's celebrating 250 years, we're coming up on 200 years next year. And so a long, broad history that CSX has supported through our predecessor railroads. And we look forward to continuing to support our economy and our country going forward.
3: Yeah, you all have had an interesting history with Freedom Trains. Reading here, 1947 and 1949, a Freedom Train carried the original foundational documents like the Bill of Rights to all 48 states. And 1975, 1976, traveling for the U.S. Bicentennial, there was a 26-car steam-powered train that took 500 pieces of Americana to 7 million visitors around the country. Given CSX's history in the United States, this is really an important part of your company and what you all are communicating to all Americans and to all your customers, isn't it?
15: Yes, it is. Like I said, we're coming up on our 200th anniversary. And I think what's important is when you think about the railroads, they've been around for a long time and they've really supported the nation's economy and they continue to power the economy today. So when you think about CSX, you know, we serve about 2/3 of the U.S. population. We touch about 26 states east of the Mississippi River. And we connect to all the major East Coast ports. And so when you think about all the products and goods that you use today, we support a wide range of industries. And so we've powered the economy in the past, and we want to continue to help support the nation's growth as we go forward.
3: All right, we have Freedom Trains being run by CSX. They're traveling from Alexandria, Virginia, across the Potomac River, through Washington, D.C., and they'll be pulling into Union Station midday tomorrow. According to what I'm reading here, the best vantage point for photography is the Long Bridge crossing over the Potomac, and it says viewers should plan to arrive early. So you're pulling out of Alexandria at around 11:30, and folks will be able to see these incredibly painted CSX trains as they pull into Union Station. Mary Claire Kenny from CSX, thank you so much for bringing in this news. I know there's a lot of folks in D.C. for America 250, and hopefully they'll be able to see the trains tomorrow.
15: Thank you very much. We appreciate the time.
3: All right. Mary Claire Kenny is the Senior VP and Chief Commercial Officer for CSX. We appreciate her time today. We'll take a break and do more news right after this. It's Scott Jennings on Salem Common Sense for the American People. Stay with us.
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19: 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We all of a sudden became the enemy.
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3: In about 60 seconds, we are going to interview a fascinating guy named Scott Cooper. He's head of the Office of Personnel Management for the entire federal government. You may not know what this is, but this guy is literally in charge of running the entire HR function of the federal government. He knows a lot about how the federal government is staffed. His journey to public service is quite interesting. We'll talk to him in just a moment. First, I want to talk to you about a serious matter, and it is this. Scammers are stealing billions of dollars from America's senior citizens, and they are ramping up their efforts as we speak. They're doing it with calls, text messages, and clicks, and they can steal a senior's entire life savings. 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They are fighting for bipartisan, common-sense solutions to protect older Americans' hard-earned money from these scammers. It's all quite sophisticated. Our seniors need our support. 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You can get in on this effort today. 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Serious issue. Now, as I mentioned, the director of the United States Office of Personnel Management, if you've worked in or around the federal government, you know it as OPM, is named Scott Cooper, and he joins us live for his first appearance on the Scott Jennings Show. Scott, welcome in.
0: Hey, Scott, great to see you. Thanks for having me.
3: Yeah, appreciate you being here today. Let's start here. For those people out there who do not know what OPM or Office of Personnel Management is, give us an explanation of what this office does and focus on this. It has a lot of responsibility and a lot of power over how the federal government operates.
0: Yeah. If you don't know what it is, you're just like my wife, who often asks me about what we do. But really simply, OPM does two things. One is we want to make sure that we've got the right talent in the organization. So we're kind of responsible to make sure that we got the right people in the right seats. And then as importantly, we want to make sure that kind of we have a culture and an environment that actually ensures that we're doing the work on behalf of the American people. So we've got a bunch of policy work that we're doing to make sure that at the end of the day, the federal workforce is here to serve the American people and to hopefully to do so in a way that's efficient and, very productive.
3: And the Office of Personnel Management is an office that exists within the Executive Office of the President. So you were appointed by President Trump, yes?
0: Right. That's correct. You got it.
3: Yeah, fantastic. Yeah, okay. So we have a presidential office called OPM. You're making sure the federal government is staffed and you have the appropriate talent. So I guess the next question is, how did you wind up here? You're not a career federal office holder. You come from the private sector. Tell us about your journey into the office.
0: Yeah, Scott, I had the opportunity for about 30 years to spend almost all my life in the technology sector. So I kind of was in the Bay Area doing a bunch of tech stuff, had the pleasure of doing what's called venture capital, which means basically we invest in startup companies and we hope every now and then one of them actually turns into a Facebook or an Airbnb or something like that. And, what led me here was a couple of things. Number one was just as a firm, we were doing a lot more stuff around AI and other things like that. Of course, as you know, that's become very important from a regulatory perspective. And two is what I thought was kind of the sum total of my experience in the private sector was looking at teams of people, basically. At the end of the day, as venture capitalists, what we do is we invest in people. And, we can talk a lot about products and markets and strategy and all this stuff. But at the end of the day, quite frankly, what makes companies work or not is, do you have a collection of people that actually have the right skills and they have the right incentive structure to do the things that you ultimately want them to do? And so to me, I felt like this was kind of the ultimate opportunity to say, okay, it's a slightly different playing field here. We're talking about 2 million federal employees. But to me, it's all the same fundamental principles, which is ultimately an organization is just a bunch of people. And those people need to be aligned around a common set of objectives. They have to have an incentive structure that makes sure they do the things they want to do. And to me, this is a perfect opportunity for us to kind of graft some of those important opportunities onto the federal government.
3: You know, I served in the Bush 43 White House, and one of my jobs there was to help the president find people to appoint to political jobs. And I think a lot of people don't understand this division. Most federal employees are not politically appointed. They're part of the civil service workforce. There's a handful of people that work for the federal government that are politically appointed. I mean, they are direct appointees of the president or his political agents. Maybe talk about the difference in those kinds of employees, those who exist inside and outside of the political structure.
0: Yeah, you're absolutely right, Scott. And just to give your audience a sense, so there's about 2 million civilian employees that OPM has responsibility for. Of those, only about 4,000 are what you've actually described as political appointees. So those are people that you did or here, there's a group called PPO is the group that's responsible for it. And those are people who are picked, obviously, based on their, political views. And their goal is obviously to carry out the effects of the administration. But when you look at that, obviously, that means 99.5% or whatever the right number is of the people who do the work on on behalf of the American people are what are called career civil servants. And those people come to work every day and they live through the Trump administration. They live through the Biden administration. They'll live through whoever the next administration is. And the challenge, and this is where, again, what we're trying to make sure happens is you've got this massive apparatus of people. And we want to make sure that even though there's only 4,000 of these political appointees, that ultimately the president was the one who was elected on behalf of the American people to carry out his objectives. And we want to make sure those executive agencies can ultimately do that. I mean, you probably saw today, right, obviously this Supreme Court decision that came down on Slaughter, which is, you know, a great segue kind of, you know, for this type of thing, which is in that case, basically, the Supreme Court was pretty clear that in order for the president, whether this president or any other, to do the work that he was elected to do, he's got to be able to actually make decisions around personnel and people who are going to ultimately affect the policies that he determines are the priorities.
3: Yeah, the Slaughter case we talked a little bit about at the top of the show. I mean, this 91 years precedent here thrown out, but I think it was correct. I mean, it affirmed that the president is the head of the executive branch, and you really I said it was sort of striking a blow for the people. I mean, we elect a president, and the president is a unitary executive. He has command of the executive branch, and it was kind of a blow against the idea of an unelected bureaucracy, you know, being able to sort of work its will apart from whatever the elected part of our government had to say. Tell us about this. We've been talking a lot about and hearing a lot about the fact that President Trump has reduced the size of the federal government. I think it's as small as it's been since 1966, and I think you've probably been right in the middle of that. Yet I don't get the feeling out there anybody has really noticed, you know, that you've all been able to achieve greater efficiencies in government with fewer people. Is that the case?
0: Yeah, that's exactly right. So you're right. The federal government is as small as it's been since the mid-60s. Actually, if you look at it on a percentage of GDP basis, I think it's actually as small as it's been since maybe even 1930. So by far, this is kind of the smallest it's been in a long time. In total, roughly about 350,000 people left government last year. So if you talk about roughly, we started the year when the Biden administration turned over at about 2.4 million employees, basically, we have just around 2 million federal employees now today. So that is the single largest change in headcount. And by the way, you know, just so you know, you understand for your listeners, this is not about, you know, reducing costs for the sake of reducing costs. This is about looking at organizational structure. It's about looking at ways in which we can use technology. It's looking at ways we can do process change, because there's a ton of great stuff that we can do on behalf of the American people. But the answer can't be every time Congress asks us to do something, we go back to Congress and ask for more headcount. We've got to figure out ways to utilize efficiency just like other organizations do. And look, we can disagree on what the objectives are, but it's hard to argue that the federal government is not a very well-oiled, efficient machine, quite frankly. And I bet that even has bipartisan support. Obviously, where you lose the bipartisan support is one of the things that you would, you know, quite frankly, do away with. But everything that we're doing here is really just to try to say, hey, look, we are stewards of taxpayer dollars. And the only thing that matters is we deliver great services to the American people, but we've got to be able to do it without bankrupting our kids and our grandkids. So that's really been a major charge of this administration.
3: Talking to Scott Cooper, he is the head of the Office of Personnel Management for President Trump and the federal government. He is in charge of everybody that works there. And so it's a little known office, but it has a lot of influence over how the federal government operates. Scott, talk to us about, I know you've got a background in technology. Have you been importing anything from your background, maybe even AI, to try to analyze what's going on with the bureaucracy to help streamline it and make it work more efficiently?
0: Yeah, we are. We're doing a bunch of what I would call broad technology modernization efforts. So I'll give you one example, Scott, just for the audience to hear about. So you may or may not believe this, but it turns out that we have 119 different HR IT systems in the federal government. So these are systems, right, that, you know, make sure that we know your address and we know what kind of health insurance you're getting. And we make sure, obviously, you know, you pay your taxes appropriately. There are literally 119 different ones. And we spend about $2 billion a year just on maintaining these systems. We are in the process through a program that we're running through OPM of consolidating that into one single system, and we will go from spending $2 billion to spending $40 million a year. So again, if you do the math, that's 99 plus percent cost savings. And it's not that we like discovered something, quite frankly, new that nobody else knew about. Everybody knew the system was broken. The problem is that historically, without the support of somebody like President Trump, everybody's afraid to actually do these things because nobody wants, to kind of step into it or, find out that they can't be successful in these things. So people just kind of plod along and do the same things as usual. And what this president has done is, told, his executives, look, I want you to actually move the ball forward. I want you to look at ways in which we can modernize the infrastructure. And he's given us the freedom to do that. And, we can do things like this, which are just dramatic cost savings. And, oh, by the way, it'll be a much better system for the federal employees because we'll actually have consistency. We'll know where the data is. So there's things like that that we're doing. We've got the retirement system. We're modernizing the retirement system for a long time. Again, you may not know this, but we literally have people fill out by hand paper applications in the year 2026 to retire from the federal government. And they send those paper applications to an underground mine in Boyers, Pennsylvania, in Butler County. We have completely revamped that process with an electric system. Again, people have known about this problem for 50 years, but nobody actually had the support of the administration to be able to make these changes. And that's what President Trump has done for us.
3: Yeah, it seems like a hallmark of the Trump years. We've known about something for decades and decades. Only Donald Trump decided to do something about it. Scott, we've got about a minute left here. I got to ask you. You seem to me, we don't know each other, we're meeting for the first time, but it seems to me you are at the height of a successful private sector career, making a lot of money and doing a lot of incredible things, and yet you gave all of it up to go into public service. Tell us why you did that.
0: Yeah, well, look, first of all, I've been very lucky in life, and I certainly don't take that for granted. Look, it was very simple for me, which is I just believe very strongly that this still is and always will be the greatest country ever. And I don't want to be in a situation where we wake up one day and realize that our kids and grandkids just don't have the same benefits that you and I have had, Scott. And look, I'm not going to, solve all the world's problems with, my little corner of the world here at OPM. But I think we can actually do what's critically important, which is find ways to deliver better for the American people. That's all I want to do. I want to deliver a great service. I want to do so at a cost that doesn't bankrupt us. And I think it's just a great opportunity. And when you have, again, a president like President Trump, who gives his executives the free rein to say, look, go figure out the problems, go implement creative solutions, take, some reasonable risk in doing things.
3: Right.
0: Look, there's no greater opportunity to serve our country than be in that situation.
3: Sounds like the president, I don't think he gets enough credit for this, by the way. He's brought in the best of the private sector and allowed people like you, Scott, to take what you've learned in the private sector, apply it to the public sector, and achieve great efficiency and savings for the American people. Thanks for your public service. Thanks for coming on the show. We've got to take a break. When we come back, oh, goodness, more Joy Reid rants. You'll want to hear it right after this.

0: He's brought in the best of the private sector and allowed people like you, Scott, to take what you've learned in the private sector, apply it to the public sector, and achieve great efficiency and savings for the American people. Thanks for your public service. Thanks for coming on the show. We've got to take a break. When we come back, oh, goodness, more Joy Reid rants. You'll want to hear it right after this.
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0: civilization, one busted leftist narrative at a time. 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
1: And it's Monday, June 29th. We broadcast live today from Ketchum, Idaho, Sun Valley. Beautiful out here. I've never been here before, but came out this weekend to address the Sun Valley Policy Forum. We'll do that tonight. And I'm going to talk about defending Western civilization. And I give this talk or some variation of it often, but we cannot talk about it enough. Western civilization is under attack. The American founding, the American experiment is under attack. And it's under attack by Democrat Socialists of America candidates who are actually communists. It's under attack by a Democratic Party establishment that has folded like a house of cards, like a cheap suit, like wet cardboard, under the pressure of these communists. And it's going to be pro-Western conservatives and maybe if they exist, a handful of pro-Western liberals who defend against these people who hate the West and hate America. I'm going to talk about that tonight here in Idaho. And I also want to thank again Scott Cooper, head of OPM, for coming on. I had Scott on for this reason. I think Donald Trump is doing things in the federal government that get very little attention. They get very little notice. Nobody writes about this. It's not the sexiest thing in the world. But it's monumentally consequential. Think about what he told us. The federal government is smaller by headcount than it has been since the mid-60s, and he said it was smaller as a percentage of GDP than it's been since the 1930s. How many Republicans have you voted for that said to you, I will reduce the size of government? All of them, probably. I certainly have been in this business for 26 years, and every Republican has said, I will shrink the size of government. Only Donald Trump has done it, and it's because of people that he recruited, like Scott Cooper, that he's been able to get it done. Brings in the best of the private sector, applying lessons to the public sector, and voila! Headcount goes down, government efficiency goes up. Imagine that. And for all of his hard work and all of his efforts, here's what Donald Trump is going to face when he leaves office. We've talked about this on the show before, but make no mistake, there is going to be an effort by media and media-adjacent radical progressives to completely and totally erase Donald Trump's name from buildings, from institutions, from highways, the history books, anything that might carry the name of a two-term president. There will be an effort to pressure and bully these people into wiping Trump's name from all of it. Don't believe me? Listen to this crazy clip from our old buddy, Joy Reid, over the weekend. Cut two.
2: Yeah, I mean, what Donald Trump, you know, maybe deep down has to understand, and maybe one day will come to understand, is that the moment he's gone, everything that he has placed his name on, the name will be removed, just like the Kennedy Center. I mean, he put a tarp over it so no one can see his shame of having his name taken off the Kennedy Center. But those who oppose his fascist regime want his name removed from everything. We want him to disappear from history. We want him to be erased from history. We don't want anyone to ever remember him. And that is his biggest fear, right? That no one will ever remember him.
1: Think about the deep psychological pathology going on in the tiny, tiny, tiny brain of Joy Reid. She's lost two elections. She campaigned against Trump twice, lost two elections. And now she's going to dedicate herself and thinks the progressives should dedicate themselves to erasing his memory. And she says that's what he fears. I think this has more to do with them than Trump. Donald Trump is the most consequential president of my lifetime. He's one of the most consequential presidents we've ever had. He's one of the few two-termers. He will be remembered. The reason people like Joy Reid want to erase his name from the history books or take his name off buildings or what have you, the reason they want to do that is because they are ashamed. They feel shame of having lost two elections to Donald Trump. They've never gotten over the 2016 election. They thought they were going to win. They did not win. They set about a campaign to call Donald Trump illegitimate, to say that he never earned the office, that he was never correctly elected. And that campaign continues with the idea that his name should be erased from everything. Well, it will not be erased. It will be remembered. Some will remember it fondly and some won't. But consequential and memorable? You bet. More to come after this. It's Scott Jennings on Salem. You know, one thing that seems to be in short supply these days is perspective. We talk a lot about America's problems, but we don't spend nearly enough time talking about the people whose courage and leadership made this country possible in the first place. I'm Scott Jennings, and that's one reason that I'm looking forward to Young Washington coming to theaters this Independence Day. This film goes back to when George Washington was a young man facing setbacks, failures, and some truly life or death moments. It's a reminder that great leaders aren't born great. They are shaped by adversity, perseverance, and character. 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
5: 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Duty to Disobey reveals what happened to those who refused and why their story matters to every American. 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Youth Camp! It's August 3rd through the 7th at Crystal Springs. This is an incredible week for students to encounter God, their fears, and across the state. To register your student or help send a student to camp, contact Pastor Michael. Next Sunday is Freedom Sunday. It is also a family service. We will be visited by George Washington and Donald Trump for every American. There will be hot dogs, chips, and apple pie served after service. We are excited to celebrate this great nation, America, with our church family. Catch our local shows, America. 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Hear about liberty, education, what it means for you. 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Also check us out on Facebook, Instagram, YouTube, and iHeartRadio. 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
1: All right, home stretch here on June 29th. Scott Jennings broadcasting live from Idaho. Ketchum, Idaho. If you've never been out here, by the way, beautiful part of the country. I'll tell you where else is beautiful. The Gulf of America. And we're going to take a cruise through the Gulf of America in mid-November of this year. Mike Gallagher will be there. I will be there. Larry O'Connor will be there. Kurt Schlichter from Town Hall will be there. Jen Horn will be there.

0: SRN News, I'm Bob Agnew in Washington. The U.S. Supreme Court has released a number of decisions in court cases prior to the summer recess. One of them involves mail-in ballots in the state of Mississippi. The court ruling 5-4 today that the state can count those late ballots that arrive after Election Day. The high court ruling the ballots must be postmarked on or before Election Day and can show up no later than 5 business days after Election Day. Republicans had been pushing for tighter restrictions to ensure election integrity. They fear the permission for the late ballots makes it easier for people to cheat. When it comes to health coverage, fewer Americans opting for Obamacare these days. New federal figures show about 3 million fewer people had Affordable Care Act health insurance plans in the month of February. It was a booming session on Wall Street amid all the hope for an end to the war with Iran. The Dow was up by 306 points. The closing bell, the Nasdaq up 522. This is SRN News.
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3: Featuring the music of Dick Tunney and the Dream in Color Orchestra. 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It's Kevin McCullough, Monday through Friday, on That Kevin Show. And now, from the Connors and Sullivan Broadcast Studios, the man who is not what he wants to be, but is way grateful that he's not who he used to be.
8: Welcome in, Kevin McCullough. Glad to have you with us. True as the day is long, if you put a woman on the Supreme Court, she will disappoint you every single time. I am not taking that statement back. It has been a disaster watching Amy Coney Barrett weigh in on some of the what should be easiest to decide cases and losing her God-given mind. And we've tried it with others, and it's happened. Even if they appear to be conservative when you put them on the court, there's something about sitting on the court that they lose all sense. Send me all the email you want. I couldn't care less. ThatKevinShow@gmail.com. You can't show me an instance where a strict jurisprudence in a female justice has stayed consistently strict jurisprudence when she's gotten onto the court. There's something about women. There's something about the court. But every one of them goes wacky. Yes, I am deeply, deeply disappointed today. The U.S. Supreme Court handed down a decision in favor of a Mississippi law that allows mail-in ballots to be counted in elections even if received after Election Day. The court was split 5-4 on the ruling. All the women said, do it. And the other woman, Chief Justice John Roberts, Sonia Sotomayor, Elena Kagan, Ketanji Brown Jackson, and Amy Coney Barrett. Barrett's opinion held that Election Day in the context of federal law set a deadline for when voters must make a choice regarding the preferred candidate. Relevant laws, however, impose no standard for when ballots must be received to be considered valid. Well, Ms. Barrett, how else do you know what a voter has made a choice of regarding their preferred candidate? She said that the electorate's choice is made when voting is complete, not when ballots are received. Election day statutes say nothing about ballot receipt, and we cannot add to the words Congress chose. Justice Samuel Alito, writing his dissent, took a different view of what it means for the electorate to have made a choice. If ballots received after Election Day are added to the set of ballots that dictate the election's outcome, the electorate's choice does not occur on the Election Day, he wrote. The acceptance of these late-arriving ballots effectively postpones the date on which the electorate's choice is made. Could not be more clear. Alito understands it. If you are talking about the defining law being that an election day is this day, and if day is defined as a day, then there should be no controversy over saying that election day means day. But leave it to the women of the Supreme Court to all find warm and fuzzy and emotional and soft-hearted reasons to not let a word mean what a word means. This should have been a 9-0 ruling. There should not have been an issue with what the word day means. And it seems remarkable to me that the Roberts Court seems thoroughly disinterested in clean elections. Because the way you actually get accountability in elections is you say, okay, 2 years from now, on the first Tuesday in November, we're going to have an election. And you have from now until then to campaign as candidates, go campaign, and they go out and they give their speeches and they make their posters and they have their rallies and they do all the and then the voting begins. And oh, by the way, I don't really have an issue with early voting. I don't think that it needs to be months and months. I think it should come. I think the voting period should come fairly close to the end of the campaign cycle so that the candidates can get their speeches out there and everybody can understand and hear them and know where the candidates stand on their positions. But to say that after the day is over, that you can just keep on sending ballots and more and more and more ballots. And oh, by the way, Amy Coney Barrett, you traitor. This is happening in your allowance to have a back end that's open until eternity. That happens to be what people are exploiting to send ballots to people and then harvest them without the votes being legal. And we have an example of this in Georgia from 2020, where in the election that was decided by 11,000 votes after they were forced to do a state audit, they realized that 385,000 of the votes, which they took longer than election day to count, should have never been counted. By their own standards, they were 385 fraudulent votes, votes that did not meet the lawful criteria to be counted, but were counted anyway. That's a fraudulent vote. Seems remarkable to me, friends, that someone who I had so much hope for in being someone who had common sense, someone that had so much possibility for doing good, someone who based, quote, her faith as the motivational force in her life, can't understand the meaning of the word day. Progressive women don't know the meaning of the word woman. And evidently, conservative women don't know the definition of the meaning of the word day. What is wrong with the female sex? Words mean things. I'm not sexist in saying that words have definitions. Words mean things. And this woman on this court could not come to the understanding that day meant day. Here's her quote again. The electorate's choice is made when voting is complete, not when ballots are received. How do you know when the voting's complete? Amy Barrett. The election laws say we're going to hold an election on this day. The ballots need to be received by that day. Unless a specific carve-out like, military people serving overseas, we will allow them a slight adjustment of time to ensure that their votes get counted. But Amy Coney Barrett just opened up the doorway for every blue state to commit fraud for eternity. I'm gobsmacked. What a disappointment. What an absolutely insipid strike against our representative republic and coming here in the week of our 250th. I'm Kevin McCullough, coming right back.
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11: 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We all of a sudden became the enemy.
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1: All right, welcome in. It's Monday. Kevin McCullough, glad to have you back with us. That Kevin Show, thatkevinshow.com. I know it's really hard to find, but we did our best to confuse you. ThatKevinShow.com. Everything that we do on the show is there. The podcast, the television show, the columns, everything I do at Town Hall, everything that is everything is there. And we never put it behind a paywall. We want you to have access to it. As we head into Saturday, you're going to notice a lot of what I normally do on the show is really focused on a couple of big ideas. But how different would our life be if we did not have the freedoms and the ability to do what we do in this country on so many different levels? And as we talk about how we live this week, we're gonna focus on this. What is our situation in terms of government and the Christians' involvement and how we go about serving God while we serve our culture and mankind at the same time? That is the big discussion that we're going to have this week, and I hope that you will be with us for all of the conversations surrounding it. Sam Gallucci is our pastor this week, who's joining us from Embrace Church in Oxnard, California. That's a long way from New York, Sam, but it's good to have you. Thanks for being here.
2: Oh, thanks for having me, Kevin. It's a joy and a blessing.
1: Before we get deep into the conversation, let me ask a premise to the week. Is it important, and if so, why, that a Christian understand a biblical context to government, public policy, the things that govern our lives, and sometimes we think maybe we don't have that much influence on?
2: Yeah, Kevin, I would say 100% yes. And the reason for that is that the whole idea of the church involved in politics is biblical. It was God's idea and part of his plan for fulfilling the earth with his glory. You know, he says, you know, that the earth be filled with his glory, right, as the waters cover the sea. And this is all part of his plan, and we need to understand the bigger picture.
1: Well, in that regard, many people have said to me over the years, Kevin, just talk about Jesus and everything else will take care of itself. Now, I don't subscribe to that way of thinking. I think that Jesus is infused in everything that we do if we are his follower.
2: That's right.
1: For good
2: That's
1: or
2: right.
1: for bad. If we don't represent him well, then we're making a statement about Jesus as well. But I do think that, and this is where my Reformed theological friends have it right, I think that we are given sovereignty in a sphere of influence that each of us has, and that if
2: yes.
1: we're not redeeming that on a daily basis for God's glory, we're not really being obedient to him. Am I wrong?
2: No, you're absolutely right. It is so critical. I have wrestled with this topic for many years, and you see billboards. I saw this commercial the other day, this little cartoon, and in the cartoon had a church, and next to the church was a mosque, and the church's marquee said, we don't want anything to do with politics in our church. And then the mosque said, no problem, we'll take care of it. And you know, it is a tragic thing when we allow politics to limit the preaching of God's word. But that's exactly what has happened.
1: Yeah.
2: When the devil makes biblical things political, and this notion of a pastor saying, oh, that's too political, therefore I won't speak on it, we really have a problem. And I would say this, if your church doesn't want to be involved in politics, then politics will end up running your church.
1: Yeah, actually, I would say if you come to that conclusion, it already has.
2: It already has. You know, when you all of a sudden dumb things down to, well, I have Democrats and I have Republicans, therefore I won't talk about the sanctity of life. I won't talk about the origin of man. I won't talk about the sanctity of gender. I won't talk about the sanctity of marriage because it might be too political. That's when you know the Bible tells us clearly all through the Old Testament, this is what happened to ancient Israel over the 450 years when it moved from a covenantal government into, in 1 Samuel, socialism and communism. I read that and I tremble when I think about 1 Samuel chapter 8, when the people come to Samuel and say, we want a king like all other nations. We no longer want God to be our king. We want a king. And you see the corruption that is integrated into the society that pulls people away from God into these pagan belief systems, all of which come from the governmental and political structure that was ignored by the leaders that infiltrated the people.
1: Interesting on so many different levels. And I just want to point out that by not choosing to preach certain sections of Scripture, you are in fact preaching certain interpretations of Scripture.
2: That's right.
1: Whether you wish to be or not. And I'll never forget, Sam, and this just broke my heart. I had a pastor friend who I knew and had a pretty deep affection for at one point in time, tell me to my face, one-on-one, Kevin, I will never preach Genesis in my pulpit. And at that time, he had, I think it was a Rutgers prof or a professor of one of the major universities nearby that was very active in his church. And he was actively teaching that the mystery that we see dimly through the darkened glass is of more doctrinal importance than understanding the plain things as the plain things are stated. And I just said to him, I said, friend, it's your church, it's your pastor, it's your pulpit. I'm not here to tell you what to do. But if you do that, you are allowing all the things that will fill that vacuum to come in its place. And I said, clarity. I want to know truth. And I think that in Scripture, many plain things are very plain.
2: They very much are. And what's interesting about this, Kevin, is this notion of somehow the Old Testament is less than the New Testament, or somehow things that happened in the Old Testament don't really apply. But then I go to 2 Timothy 3:16,
1: right,
2: where Paul says all Scripture is breathed out by God and is profitable for teaching, reproof, correction, and training in righteousness. Paul is saying, the Bible is saying, God is saying, all Scripture. In other words, you need to look at all Scripture to teach anything in the Bible, because it's all breathed by God, and you must look at all of it to really understand what God's intention and purpose is. It's an entire picture for today, and that includes these topics that we're talking about.
1: Yeah. Well, Sam, let me ask very plainly, in case my pastoral friend is listening, if you don't teach Genesis, how do you get to David?
2: And
1: if you can't get to David, how do you get to Jesus? And
2: that's
1: if we don't get to Jesus, what are we even doing?
2: Exactly. Because Jesus said, I did not come to abolish the law, but to fulfill it. He makes it really clear that every jot and tittle of the law will be fulfilled before he returns. And that includes the very governmental structure that God established. And when you think about that and understand that in a covenantal relationship with God, really only two nations were birthed and established on a covenantal relationship with God. Ancient Israel, when Moses in Exodus 19 came down roughly 50, 60 days through the desert after crossing the Red Sea, he comes down and he brings this new form of government that had never been thought of before. And that establishes a nation under God. And in that, you then fast forward to the first Great Awakening. George Whitefield, that movie was incredible, A Great Awakening. I pray everybody watches that movie that just came out. And you look at how this nation began in a covenantal relationship with God, birthed through this biblical form of government and the political system to support it, I might add. It was directly developed from God's word and God's form of government. We have to understand this responsibility that we have, not only in America, but Psalms 22:28 says, for Kingship belongs to the God, and he rules over nations. Now, this notion of nations, and I've heard it, many pastors dumb that down as, well, that's just talking about people groups. Well, people groups that form nations, last time I checked, God rules over nations, kings and rulers and authorities of nations. Yeah. And that is the ultimate call of the Great Commission.
1: Well, we have just barely scratched the surface, friends, and it's going to be a dynamic week. Sam Gallucci, thank you for spending it with us. I look forward to touching base every afternoon. Thank you for being here.
2: Thank you. God bless you all.
1: Kevin McCullough coming right back. Don't go.
0: Stick around for more of That Kevin next.
3: With SRN News, I'm Bob Agnew in Washington. The Supreme Court has begun releasing decisions on court cases prior to the summer recess, and there was one result out today in which they found that the state of Mississippi could indeed count ballots that are sent in by mail up to 5 days after Election Day, provided that they were marked on time and were otherwise authenticated. A new AP poll finds that Americans have grown less proud of the country's history or the way its democracy works over the past several years. And that's pride in the U.S., depending on what party you're in, however. About 70% of Republicans said in that poll that they are extremely proud to be Americans. Only 14% of Democrats said the same. That's what took the average down so low. On Wall Street, the Dow Jones Industrial Average is booming, up 362 points at this hour, and the high-tech NASDAQ up 451. This is SRN News.
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0: Kevin McCullough, glad to have you with us as we kick off the 250th celebration. We're going to celebrate all week. I know it's not until Saturday, but look, we've been actually pushing towards this for a year, so I feel like we're just getting closer and closer and so excited. But one of the things that we want to do consistently is here on Monday in this 250th celebration even, we want you to be wise with your money. We want you to be a good steward. We want you to be able to leave what you've earned for those that will come behind you and to do the best that you can. I really strongly believe in the biblical idea of stewardship and being a good steward of what you have worked for, I think is a really godly and biblical principle. And my next guest believes the same thing. That's partly why he works in the field that he does. David Fisher is his name, and he is the head of Landmark Capital. And David, we haven't talked about this, but you're a deep man of faith. You have a strong belief in God. And I'm guessing you have a strong thankfulness for our 250th as well, that this is a country that is blessed by him, and we want to keep that blessing in place.
1: Absolutely. Most people don't know this, but I was a full-time pastor prior to doing what I'm doing now in precious metals for the last 32 years. So I've just shifted the hat. I help people how to be good stewards of the funds that the Lord has entrusted them with. And, you know, we are celebrating 250 years of a great country, but our country has walked away from the foundations of what the Bible says what money should be, which is gold and silver, and now we have debt, and that's why we have problems. And that's what we're going to talk about today. So the solution is apportion the 7, apportion 8, have some money in metals.
0: Yeah, and that was one of the things that I thought was great about how you operate, because you do have a pastor's heart. You care about people, and anybody that's ever actually purchased precious metals from you understands that. We've been in doing a series. A four-part series titled Why Now is the Time to Roll Over a Portion of Your 401k and or IRA into a backed retirement account with physical gold and silver. We did this for a reason, because IRAs and 401ks are something that people kind of put in auto mode. They kind of forget about them. But if they are stuck to the whims of the market, they are stuck to the whims of the market. And if the winds blow bad, that's bad. And if it blows good, that's good. But with gold, with a little bit of gold and silver hedging that, then the stability of which that retirement is built upon stays stronger, no?
1: Absolutely. You know, there's corrections are normal in the stock market, and having one every 7 years is about the history of what we should be looking at. We haven't had one since 2008, so we're long overdue for one. I don't know if we're going to have a more severe one or not, but we're seeing the same signs that we saw previous to 2008 and prior to 2000, the dot-com bubble. They're certainly here, evidenced by Warren Buffett having the most amount of money in cash he's ever had in history on the sidelines. And we have people like Jeffrey Gundlach, Ray Dalio, Jamie Dimon, and others who are not gold advocates that are now gold advocates, because they're saying, hey, we could be a little bit too high in valuations for the stock environment that we're in.
0: Yeah. Well, we did a four-part series. Let's recap what we looked at.
1: Week one was talking about how physical gold and silver reduces your financial risk because you're diversified. So again, if we go back to 2008 and you saw this frothy market and you decided to move some money in physical gold and silver, what you didn't have is a market loss in stocks, 100% being there, of 35 to 50% that took about 4 years to cover. And gold and silver during that four-year period of time went up 300%. So diversification is a big key to lowering your market risk.
0: And that is so important on so many levels. But understanding that the options that metals give you, and David, you know this personally for me because you've helped me understand metals so much better. But these are risk limiting options that when you put them in place, you are actually, and some, David, I know it's not typically the thing, but I saw a tremendous increase in my portfolio from the time that I purchased metals. But right now, you know, we've never seen gold go to nothing. And in fact, you said a few years ago on my show that it was going to be worth $5,000 soon. And we actually eclipsed that not long ago here.
1: Yeah, and I think we're going to hit $8,000 to $12,000 in the next 5 to 10 years, also because of the same fundamentals that were in place that caused it to double from 2022 are in place now to double again. It won't always be that way, but until we fix the financial landscape of the dollar and the treasury market, that's what we're going to see more than likely.
0: All right. So that was week one. And friends, if you have not investigated, and I'm not telling you to do this, I'm just saying investigate. Let David's team talk to you. Let him. There's a complimentary 15-minute strategy call that is included if you call the number I'm going to give you in a second. And when you call that number, ask David to help you understand and take a look. But right now, if you have not considered turning your IRA or your 401k to at least partially being backed by gold and silver, I really think you should do that. 844-604-2575. 844-604-2575. David, real quick, just a few seconds before our first break. What did we look at in week number two?
1: Week number two was when the United States froze Russians' assets, $300 billion. In February of 2022, this caused a catastrophic shift. Central banks said, I got to get away from holding U.S. treasuries. We got to sell them. We got to not want to buy them. And we got to buy physical gold and silver. And that's why we saw this big rally in gold and silver that outperformed the Dow and the NASDAQ and the S&P 500.
0: And central banks continue to do that. We'll talk a little bit more about that as we come back from this break. He's David Fisher. I'm Kevin McCullough. 844-604-2575. You know when you've been struggling with a decision, but you just finally have that eye-popping moment that says you're going to decide now? That hit me when I saw the number 266 on my bathroom scale. Kevin McCullough here. I didn't want to be at that number. At 56 years old, I want to be lean. I want to be active. I want to be healthy for my kids. And so I committed to doing something about it. 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

0: from New York. That Kevin. Kevin McCullough.
1: All right, welcome back. It's That Kevin Show, thatkevinshow.com. Landmarkgold.com if you want to know more about investing in precious metals. And specifically, I've been asking you to think about considering possibly doing the backing of your 401k and IRA into partially being backed by gold and silver. Right now, it's all probably 100% paper. I'm asking you to consider, for the reasons that David Fisher has been explaining to us over the last month, the reasons why it would be wise to at least put a partial amount of that behind gold and silver. And some people do more than others. But here's the number that you call, 844-604-2575. And when you call, depending on the amount of money that you put into the gold or silver-backed portion, David's got free silver for you. So he's going to add to your total. If you call 844-

0: investor view in any consumer financial transaction in any product, which means stocks, bonds, mutual funds, anything in paper assets. And the Wall Street Journal says they can seize half to three quarters of your money. And so if you have diversified into physical gold and silver, not only do you get the increase of the market performance, but you get safety from something that could possibly happen in the future. If we have a treasury crisis, which is where we're going towards, if we have a insolvency, if we have a pension fund problem, we have a Social Security payment fund, wherever the problem is, there's just not enough money. Well, that's the bail-in. If you don't think this is real, it's not conspiracy, you can go to my website, landmarkgold.com. There's a video by the board members of the FDIC saying this is real and we need to do it. So don't have 100% of your money in paper assets.
1: And a lot of countries have done it. And in fact, citizens have awakened and gone to the bank and had no cash in their account. This is not something that is pie in the sky. This is real. And owning physical and gold and silver as a part of your IRA, you can even possess it. David can help you walk through that in terms of how to take possession of it. You can put it in a safe in your own house, and literally, there's no electronic anything that can touch it when it's there. What was week number four about, David?
0: Week number four is when physical gold and silver is in a bull market, which we're currently in, and stocks index are also in a bull market. And bull market just means it's relentless. It won't give up. It's going up. That's what a bull market means. When they're both in bull markets, history shows us that gold and silver indexes have outperformed the stock indexes. Am I telling you to put all your money in gold and silver? No, but don't miss out on the bull market. 1975 to 80, gold went up 500%. Silver went up over twice as much as that. And stocks didn't perform very well. Went up about 10, 12, 15% during that five-year period. How about 2001 through 2011, a 10-year? The S&P went up 15%, the Dow 32%, the NASDAQ 58%, gold 642%, and silver 894%. Again, gold and silver outperformed stocks, actually a 3-to-1, 4-to-1 in some cases. And here most recently, in 2022, since we seized the $300 billion of Russian assets, the world freaked out. Like I said, they needed to buy gold and silver, not have all their money in paper treasuries. And here's the numbers. The Dow went up 40%, the S&P 55%, the NASDAQ 65%, gold 135%, and silver 191%. Again, the same trends. Don't miss out on this big bull market in gold and silver. Diversification is a key to all successful portfolios.
1: And talk about that offer that I mentioned, Dave. 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
0: Yes, no gimmicks, no pressure, just education that they can learn about that. 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We might do it in the future, but it's ending this week. 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Again, no pressure, no obligation, just learn.
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0: Thank you, Kevin.
1: You got it. All right, Kevin McCullough, a few final thoughts in this hour, and then we've got a big second hour, and I'm gonna roll out the first of five monologues I'm doing this week on the importance of 250. You don't want to miss that. We kick it off.

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3: With SRN News, I'm Bob Agnew in Washington. The Supreme Court is releasing some decisions ahead of the summer recess, and today's decision, according to correspondent Laura Winters, involved those ballots that are coming in after Election Day in states like Mississippi.
4: The Supreme Court ruling 5-4 that the state of Mississippi can count late ballots that arrive after Election Day. The High Court ruling the ballots must be postmarked on or before Election Day and show up within 5 business days.
3: That is correspondent Laura Winters reporting. Republicans had hoped that the tighter rules might help ensure election integrity, fearing the permission of those late ballots makes it easier for people to cheat. On Wall Street, the Dow Jones Industrial Average right now is up by 353 points. Investors cheered by lower oil prices. The high-tech NASDAQ is up almost 500 points. This is SRN News.
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0: All right, Kevin McCullough, glad to have you with us. And not meaning to beat a sore subject here, but I'm still irritated, as I mentioned at the top of the show, with Amy Coney Barrett. I can't believe there's not a single woman on the Supreme Court who can understand the definition of the most simple words. Woman is woman. It is a female human. Day is day. It's a 24-hour period. What is hard about this? But I don't know. And if you'll notice the ideological divide, John Roberts being someone who doesn't want to look like he's too favored to one side or the other. But Amy Coney Barrett, like, I could understand Justice Roberts siding with the other side because he felt sorry for him or whatever. But Amy Coney Barrett arguing that an election is when the people have decided, and that there's essentially no end to when they can make the decision, is ridiculous. It's like running a marathon and never saying that the race is ever over. Like if somebody starts on a marathon, you know, on Monday, and they want to just, you know, take naps along the way and keep going and so forth until, you know, like the next Saturday. Well, why can't they count that? Why can't that be counted? No, because the race was the day of the race. And this is the part, and this is why the Save America Act is even more important now. If you had election day, meaning day, come down as the ruling, that would have been powerful. And then you get a Save America Act, and you would have been cutting out the fraud on the front end, and you would have been cutting out the ability for misbehavior on the back end. Now, if we get Save America Act, we can still cut out the fraud on the front end, but we've left a back door open for more shenanigans. And Amy Coney Barrett was the insane person on the Supreme Court. Breaks my heart to say this. I strongly supported her. I strongly supported the fact that she has a multicultural family. She's adopted kids from Haiti, like me. And there's so much that I had appreciated about her. But she can't tell you the definition of the word day? Prove me wrong. But what woman on the Supreme Court that was conservative and constitutionally minded ever stayed the course? Reagan appointed one, and the longer she sat on the court, the worse she got. Trump has now had Amy Coney Barrett disappoint two incredibly important times. She likes being John Roberts' little pet project, I think. I don't know. But it's just unacceptable that she can't understand what the word day means. Alito wasn't confused. Thomas wasn't confused. Kavanaugh wasn't confused. These guys get it. I don't know about her. All right. We've got another hour coming up. I hope you'll stick around. We've got a lot to get to, including the first of five thoughts that I'm going to do this week at the top of the hour, dealing with America's 250 and what we can learn from it. I hope you'll stick around.
7: 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Duty to Disobey reveals what happened to those who refused and why their story matters to every American. 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Sounds awesome. Men, scan the QR code to sign up to attend the free conference the weekend of July 17th and 18th. Youth Camp is August 3rd through the 7th at Crystal Springs. This is an incredible week for students to encounter God, the peers, and across the state. To register your student or help send a student to camp, contact Pastor Michael. Next Sunday is Freedom Sunday. It is also a family service. We will be visited by George Washington and Donald Trump for every American. 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Also check us out on Facebook, Instagram, YouTube, and iHeartRadio. 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

0: With SRN News, I'm Keith Peters in Washington. The Supreme Court says Federal Reserve Governor Lisa Cook can remain in her job for now, a rebuke to President Trump's bid to wrest control of the nation's central bank. At the same time, the justices Monday dramatically expanded presidential power, upholding the Republican president's firings of the heads of other independent federal agencies. The United States and Iran have separately announced they are sending delegations to Qatar this week, though Tehran insists it has not agreed to meet with the U.S. at any level. The announcements Monday came after weekend attacks in the Persian Gulf challenged efforts to negotiate an end to the war. On Wall Street, the Dow by 306 points. The Nasdaq rose 522, with the S&P 500 advancing by 86. More details at SRNNews.com.
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3: 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And now, from the Connors and Sullivan Broadcast Studios, the man who is not what he wants to be, but is way grateful that he's not who he used to be. 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
8: All right, welcome back. It's Kevin McCullough. It's That Kevin Show, thatkevinshow.com. We're always glad to have you with us. And keeping our eye on everything that's going on, breaking news-wise. I don't know if you noticed, the weekend was kind of quiet. We didn't have a lot of controversial or, you know, big international news activity. And, you know, Monday's been quieter than normal, I would say, even for a July. So it's kind of interesting. I am going to this week dedicate a significant amount of time to the 250th, which we celebrate on Saturday. And I'm going to do so without apology. I happen to think that America, that it ever came about to exist, is a miracle. And I think the fact that we've lasted 250 years is just evidence of something really spectacular that God has allowed. And I'm grateful. And so I want to point out some of the thoughts that I've had as I've been thinking about this for the last, I don't know, number probably full year. I started thinking about the 250th a year ago. Now, I've had the privilege of standing in some pretty remarkable places, and I've tried to share those places with you. I've broadcast from the White House. I've walked through parts of the White House where every room just reminds you that it's so important and special, and it belongs to we the people. I've stood inside the rotunda at the United States Capitol, where history has been debated and delayed and defended and every now and then fought over. But there's no place that I really think that matches Independence Hall in Philadelphia. I've been there a couple of times. And whenever I have, I ask the same question. Would I have signed it? Not after Washington won, not after Yorktown. Not after school children memorized the opening lines to the Declaration. I'm talking about that day in that room at that moment when nobody knew what was going to happen. The first time I went to Independence Hall, it was in college, and I was honestly surprised by what was there. and what wasn't. It wasn't enormous. It wasn't this intimidating thing. It isn't a towering cathedral of democracy. Our imaginations tend to create other things. It's just a room. And that's exactly the point. The power isn't in the walls. It's what happened inside of them. If you ever visit Philly, don't rush through it because your tour guide is already moving toward the Liberty Bell. Just hang back a little bit. Look at the chairs. Look at the windows. Picture July in muggy Philly without air conditioning. Imagine the sweat running down collars and the smell of parchment and bodies, the scratching of quills across paper. Then let yourself answer that question. Would I have signed my own death warrant? Because that's exactly what many of those men believed they were doing that day. On July 4th, 1776, the Continental Congress adopted the Declaration of Independence. And over the following weeks, the delegates signed the engrossed copy that would become one of the most consequential documents in history. Actually, correction, on July 2nd, they adopted it. July 4th, everything was signed. But to them, it wasn't history. It was evidence. Evidence of treason against the crown, so interpreted by the Brits. And the punishment for treason wasn't, you know, go to your room or a fine or even going to prison. It was death. And I've often wondered what that ride home must have been like. As they're in the wagons and they're pulling up their long drives and they sit there a little longer than usual. They get to the house. They see the candles burning inside the windows and realize everything may have changed before they even open the front door. Imagine John Adams. Honey, I signed it. Can you imagine saying those words? I may have just placed everything we own and everyone we love in complete jeopardy. Their homes, their businesses, their reputations, their families, their futures, everything. And they signed it anyway. Our rights do not come from government. They come from God. That single idea changed the course of history. Kings believed rights flowed from the throne. Governments believed liberty existed only because governments allowed it. The Declaration turned that thinking upside down. Government exists to protect rights it did not create. That idea remains every bit as revolutionary today as it was 250 years ago. Now, honesty requires us to acknowledge something else. The nation they launched did not immediately live up to its own creed. Slavery was a stain in direct contradiction to the words, all men are created equal. And history shouldn't pretend otherwise. But history should also recognize that the founders wrote down a principle greater than themselves or their times. Because they did. And because they did, future generations possessed a standard by which America could be challenged and corrected and improved. And that's also part of the American story. Every time I leave Independence Hall, I look back one last time. Not because it's just an old building, but because I know what happened inside of it. 56 ordinary men walked into that room carrying doubts and disagreements and fears and families. They walked out having pledged their lives and their fortunes and their sacred honor to an idea no one could guarantee would survive. History remembers them as our founders. I suspect most of them simply hoped to be remembered as men who did their duty. This week, our nation celebrates 250 years. There are going to be so many specials on TV and fireworks and flags, and parades, and backyard barbecues, and children chasing sparklers across front lawns. And I hope we enjoy every minute of it. But somewhere between the parade and the fireworks, I hope we remember that quiet room in Philadelphia. No orchestra, no applause, certainly no certainty. Just ordinary men deciding that liberty was worth more than comfort. Every time I leave Independence Hall, I look back one more time because I'm wondering whether, had I been standing in that room on that sweltering July afternoon, if I'd have had the courage to pick up the quill. I hope I would, because 250 years later, America doesn't need another generation that's merely grateful for liberty. We still need one still willing to pay the price to preserve the liberties that God gave us. I hope, friend, that you remember this week the blessing that God has given us in the form of this country, imperfect in her founding, still imperfect in her present, but with so many more advantages than everywhere else on the planet. And I think gratitude is the least we can express for it. And I hope you will. Got any thoughts on this? ThatKevinShow@gmail.com. ThatKevinShow@gmail.com. Coming right back.
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0: Costello, glad to have you with us. So glad to have Lou Bassanistri joining us. We had a fantastic broadcast from the heart of Times Square last week, Lou, and it was just, I think it was kind of like the warm-up show for what's going to go down on July 4th. This is going to be such a fun week and season. But in the markets, what does this week look like?
1: Yeah, this week, the biggest thing I would tell you is that we get a job creation report on Thursday because the holiday on Friday is. So if you remember, and most people probably don't, that don't pay attention to the markets, the last 3 months, the jobs reports have been really, really strong, way better than expectations. So last month, we had 172,000 jobs created versus, I believe, expectations were only for right around 115,000, 120,000. So that rolls in three in a row. And I always tell people 1 month of data that's really good is, well, we'll pay attention. 2 months, it gets really interesting. 3 months is the trend. So I would be looking for that trend to continue this month. The expectation, I believe, is for 118,000 jobs. Anything north of that will be another indicator that this economy under the current administration is really gearing up to do well in the second half of the year, which is what they've been saying to us. Be patient. All the tax breaks are going to kick in for individuals and companies. And that's hard to do when we see gas prices were on the rise and other affordability issues were real and present at the kitchen table.
0: Well, but even with those coming down now, and then you factor in the fact that Big Beautiful didn't kick in until January. And now we're talking about in month 7 and 8 and 9, seeing some fairly positive growth on a lot of different levels. I mean, this is an exciting time to be here. Yes, we would like Ukraine and Iran to both be settled. But I mean, considering this is not bad.
1: No, it's not bad at all. It's actually really good. If you're beginning of the year, I was worried. We had some really on it. It actually started in the middle of last year. It was a bipolar jobs market. 1 month you get gains, and the next month you get losses, and that's not a good situation to be in. So we've come out of that tough time, just like I think this country is going to, again, come out of the tough time with the war in Iran, come out of the war in Ukraine, and really be poised to celebrate the 250th anniversary in a way that really honors what we've built here that's so unique compared to every other country. And, you know, look, I don't want to go on a political rant or a, you know, pro-America rant, but I will, because there's no other market in the world that's like it. There's no other country in the world that's like it. And we spoke about that when we were at Times Square.
0: Well, you're allowed to be a little pro-America on this show. It's okay. I don't know about all the cable channels, but on this show, you can say you love America. It's fine. And that's no reflection on your network. Your network is also very pro-America. Lou, very you can so. See him often, by the way, on the Fox Business Channel and sometimes on Fox News as well. So let me ask you about something you've started talking about, and people may have heard me talking about it, or they're starting to maybe see it when they read my town hall column, et cetera. And that is this whole area of AI and potential upsides. But in order to get into NVIDIA, you got to plop down a pretty good chunk of coin to get one share. And there are, you say that the whole sector is on fire and there's other good plays there. And you're excited enough that you're going to give people those plays if they just go to your website, thebigskinny.com, thebigskinny.com. But what are they going to get when they go there and request the list?
1: Yeah, we put together a free report called the top 10 AI stocks not named NVIDIA, because I think everyone thinks that they didn't own NVIDIA, they missed out, the big profits aren't there, and that's just not the case. There are at least 10 that we've compiled as a watch list that you should consider investing in, because they are exposed to the chip boom just like NVIDIA, or they're developing solutions based on AI that's going to revolutionize the way medicine is delivered or drugs are developed. And I would say, if anyone's listening, look, that report is there at thebigskinny.com. It's free for anyone and everyone. But if you're listening in today, we'll give you another one. You and I talked about it. If nothing else, you want to have exposure to the semiconductors. And the easiest way to do that is with an ETF. My favorite is the SOXX. It's the Philadelphia Semiconductor Index. It gives you ownership in the entire industry. It's the best performing ETF over the last 10 years. It's up 115% this year. And it's everyone can understand why. Look around your life and see how many things have chips in it. So from your iPhone to your iPad to your car, believe it or not, 30% of automobile content now is chips. So everywhere we go, it doesn't have to be AI, but there is chips embedded in everything. It's kind of like the Intel inside from decades ago. Now it's chips inside everything, and that's the best way to own it. So if you don't get the free report at thebigskinny.com, go check out the socks ETF.
0: Well, I love the fact that you're giving one away for free, but I went and looked at that one, Lou, and it's $500 a share right now.
1: It is, and you can buy fractional shares. And again, remember, it's giving you the whole basket.
0: Right.
1: The price doesn't mean it's expensive. It just means it's gone up, and it's basically the aggregated price of all the stocks that it owns, and you get a fractional share.
0: Now, since we're on the ETF discussion, because this ran through my head this morning, the suggestions you make on the report, whether you buy them individually or not, are most of those in some of these ETF? Should we evaluate the quality of the ETF based on your report?
1: So the report is a mix. I'd say about half of the names are in the ETFs. The other half are names that wouldn't qualify as pure chip companies. So there's a company in there that would be in there that does all the test equipment. Think of quality control. You roll a chip off the factory line, you need to make sure it works. This is the company that makes all that test equipment. But then there's companies in there like a Tempus AI and I just gave another one away, that was doing genetic testing and has a just treasure trove of data from all this medical testing that they're now using AI to start developing new drugs, and also to provide insights on for doctors on where to recommend patients go based upon their DNA profile. Completely anonymized, obviously compliant with HIPAA laws, but so there's a good mix in the report at thebigskinny.com. Half names that you can find in the ETFs and other half that are not in there that are compelling individual investments to consider.
0: So, friend, those of you that are listening, let me just make this really clear. If you missed NVIDIA, you have not missed the boat on AI. And what you need to do is go to thebigskinny.com, all one word, thebigskinny.com. And when you go there, you'll have a chance. I think there's a pop-up that'll immediately ask you if you'd like to receive the report. Just say yes and put your email in, and then Lou's team will send you that report immediately, and you will have that in your sticky little fingers as quickly as possible. But go to thebigskinny.com, thebigskinny.com. These are 10 AI plays that, you know, are sitting there that Lou team has done the research on. They are ready for you to maximize, and no one else is giving them to you. Lou is.
1: Yeah.
0: TheBigSkinny.com is. That they're working for you, friend. That's the beauty of this. So do that. Are there other sectors that you feel good about here in the middle of 2026?
1: Yeah, there are. I would say the two that are at the top of my list are ones that was not very popular to be bullish on before, but those are the small caps, the smallest companies in the United States in the market. The Russell 2000, the ETF to play that is IWM. It's companies 2,000 of the smallest publicly traded companies in the United States. And the benefit of those is if the U.S. economy does really well in the back half of the year, like we expect, and the data is showing and the jobs report should confirm this week, these companies generate 80% of their revenue from U.S.-based sales. So you compare that to the S&P 500 and the major indexes, those companies are only getting about 60%. Of their sales domestically. The other 40 to 45% comes from international. So I think small caps are going to continue to really outperform. They've been leading the way, just hit record highs. And then I love biotech. Biotech, believe it or not, is the only sector that has not hit a new all-time high in the current bull market. The last time we saw a high was during the middle of the COVID pandemic. So this sector has now, there's been a lot of mergers and acquisitions going on. And again, here, I think the smartest way to own this is via the ETF. So you don't have to take individual stock risk. And that one is XBI. It gives you exposure to some of the smaller biotech names that are likely takeover targets that are developing very cutting edge drugs to cure things such as Alzheimer's, diabetes, Parkinson's disease, cancer, you name it, you get a whole portfolio of them without taking the risk of buying one individual company that the drug doesn't work and the stock goes to zero. So I don't like taking risks. I like what we call asymmetric upside. So it's very small risk on the downside, but lots of reward potential on the upside. And I think both of those ETFs provide it.
0: And as always, we want to be certain to say this, consult your financial advisors and so forth. Lou is very diligent in what he does. In fact, he has one of the best reputations in the entire business media environment because he's a man of integrity. But he and I both want you to make sure that you feel good before you go and do something. And I'm going to throw out a favorite of mine in recent weeks. Buy biotech, buy Campbell's Soup, buy go get the bigskinny.com report on the best AI plays not named NVIDIA, and you're going to have a great week.
1: I love it. I love you getting into the stock picking game. And I tell you what, it's a consumer staple. It's a conservative stock with a great yield. So,
0: well, whether the economy is good or bad, people still need their cream of mushroom soup. So
1: they absolutely do. Green bean casserole for Thanksgiving. That's you got to right. stock up.
0: All right. Lou Bassanese, thanks for coming out Tuesday. Thanks for being with us.
1: Always a pleasure.
0: You got it. Kevin McCullough coming right back. Money Monday continues. Don't go anywhere.

0: With SRN News, I'm Bob Agnew in Washington. Big day today at the U.S. Supreme Court, as it will be all week, as the justices are prepared to hand down a number of key decisions prior to the summer recess. Today's ruling involved whether or not late-arriving ballots can be counted in the state of Mississippi. The court ruling 5-4 that the state can count those late ballots, providing they arrive within 5 days after election dates. They have to be postmarked on or before election day. Republicans had hoped that tightening the rules could help to ensure election integrity, and fearing that the permission for late ballots makes it easier to cheat on elections. When it comes to health coverage, fewer Americans are opting for Obamacare these days. New federal figures show about 3 million fewer people had Affordable Care Act health insurance plans in February compared with the same time last year. On Wall Street, the Dow Jones Industrial Average up 324 points. This is SRN News.
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0: us from New York. That Kevin. Kevin McCullough.
1: All right, welcome back. Kevin McCullough, glad to have you with us. And it is Money Monday, so we're going to be taking a look at some of the financial issues facing the nation and your own pocketbook. I hope you'll stick around. We've got David Fisher, who is our expert in metals. We've got Lou Bassanese, who watches the markets. And we've got Hillary Kramer, who likes to give you the skinny on certain stocks that she likes and ones that she sees value in. So it's one of those things where we're going to try to give you as much information on Monday, every single Monday here on Money Monday, to help you be a good steward of what you've worked hard for. My goal is to help you not lose it. In fact, to try to hang on to it and provide it as a legacy for those that you care for and that you're facing. And just along those lines, another Supreme Court case coming down today, the Supreme Court ruling on Monday that the Fed and the executive branch need to have more independence from one another. And so they ruled against the Trump administration and his bid to remove Fed Reserve Governor Lisa Cook while her legal challenge moved forward. So that's what the case centered on, whether Trump had sufficient legal authority to fire her, a question with sweeping implications. Chief Justice John Roberts wrote the majority opinion, joined by Brett Kavanaugh, Kagan, Sotomayor, and Ketanji Brown Jackson. The case is one of two major Supreme Court disputes over presidential removal power alongside Trump v. Slaughter, which stems from the FTC. So that's just another Supreme Court ruling. We should be getting a number of them handed down these days. And as you already heard my open to the show, Amy Coney Barrett lost her mind and said that Election Day doesn't mean day, that it doesn't, it can mean, mean everything. I guess to women, a day can mean whatever they want it to mean. And before you send me the hate mail, that's what happened. The women on the court all voted that they don't know the definition of the word day. And for Ketanji Brown Jackson, her lexicon of words she doesn't know the meaning of keeps growing because she doesn't know what a woman is either. But that's for another day, another time. I want to say thank you, first of all, for another incredible woman who has founded and started something called PhD Weight Loss a number of years ago. And when she did, I had all my friends in the radio business that were going on her program and losing 30, 40, 50 pounds. And to this day, I barely recognize Mike Gallagher because he's so svelte. And whenever we're together, you know, I'd ask him, say, hey, what's that program like? And he would tell me. And the thing that he would say over and over again is that, Kev, you know, the thing about this, the PhD weight loss program, he goes, I never feel hungry. First of all, they have you eating like every 2.5 hours during your waking time. And that level of intake just doesn't permit you to ever get, you know, really hungry and have energy lulls or anything like that. So after a long holiday season and some other things that were early in the year, I decided I wanted to take back my own health. And I had not weighed myself in a while. And I went into the bathroom and I pulled the scales out and I stood on them. And you know that moment of intrepidation? When you know something is going to appear on the screen and you just don't want to be jump scared by it. That was me. And at 6'2", at 56 years old, I saw the number 266 pop on the screen of my bathroom scale. And at 56 years old, I am not as physically active as I used to be. My job's gotten a lot more demanding. I do a lot more writing. I'm not nearly as out and at the gym and everything else as I want to be anymore. And I'm having a hard time accepting that, but this is the season where God has me doing what I'm doing. And so I said, well, I've got to do something. I have slight elevated blood pressure, and at 56, that's not unusual, but it's not good. I eat somewhat healthy, fairly healthy, I would say, but I want to get better. So I called Mike Gallagher, and I said, Mike, give me the number to PhD Weight Loss. And he couldn't have been more supportive. He said, Kev, I'm gonna tell you, it's just one of the best things you could ever do. And I called him, and I did my intake. And 2 weeks ago, I started. And as of now, the first day I get to tell you about it, I'm down from 266 to 255.2. A little more than 11 pounds. 10 pounds. 10 pounds plus. And I'm super, super thrilled. I feel like I'm eating healthy. I feel like I'm getting great sleep. I have sustained energy throughout the day. And I went back to PhD Weight Loss and I said, guys, if people will take the journey with me, can we give them a discount of some sort? And they said, yeah. In fact, here's what I got them to do. If you jump on the journey with me, and let's do it together. Let's lose weight together. You and me, let's do it together. They're going to pay for your first, they're going to give you 2 weeks for free, and they're going to pay for your food. That's over a $1,500 value that they're just going to give you. 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

0: is from New York. That Kevin. Kevin McCullough.
1: All right, we continue Money Monday. We always try to help you keep your legacy intact. You've worked hard for the money that you have. You should want to grow it. You should want to protect it. And that's why I love helping you on Mondays. Hillary Kramer also helps us. She is the millionaire maker. She's been called in the past. You also see her on Fox Business Channel. She's also HillaryKramer.com. Hillary is spelled with one L and a K, HillaryKramer.com. And Hillary, you sent me the theme for this week, 10 doubles by year end. High risk with high return. So we're telling people, you know, these do have some risk to them, but you think they can actually double in value before the end of the year.
2: I do. Right. And that's what I'm bringing to you.
1: Dig in.
2: I have a few. Okay. Now we're going to get right started. Let's start with Rocket Lab, RKLB, a $97 stock. Today it's up 15%, which is interesting because I sent you this before market opened. So RKLB is in the space and defense sector, and they have a launch business. And they also, and RKLB, Rocket Lab, also manufactures satellites. So the big key catalyst here is that the profitability will improve as the government contracts increase. And of course, you always have the concern about launch failures. But RKLB, a space stock. Let's do a satellite communication stock, okay. ASTS. AST Space Mobile, $84 and up 19% today. ASTS is a direct-to-cell technology, and it could actually disrupt the entire telecom industry because it's the whole concept of like Iridium and using satellite and bypassing traditional, you know, spectrum. And once they have this commercial rollout and they have carrier partnerships, satellite launches, the very high probability that ASTS will be a double from here. And again, it's already moving. It's up in high 18% from when I sent this to you a few hours ago. OKLO. We've talked about OKLO. This is nuclear energy. These data centers, they need energy. They need electricity. They need it bad. And so the nuclear is going back

0: Revenue growth looks like it's coming in strong and will continue to be so. Software expansion and Tempus is forming new partnerships. So AI healthcare, sweet spot if you know nothing else more about it. Number five, we're right down in the middle of the list. Nebius Group, NBIS. This is AI infrastructure. And so you have all this demand, right? Cloud demand, but for the GPUs. You have the CPU demand, but you have the GPU demand. And that's where Nebius comes in. And as long as these data centers keep expanding and there is a demand, cloud coverage. That's a good expression, cloud coverage. Yeah. So the cloud can hold all of this information. Because I don't want to call it a memory play per se, but it's that you have the that you have the coverage there. IonQ, IONQ Inc. $53 stock, and it's this area that I love. And we're going to talk a lot about it. Everyone who's listening, you are going to know all about quantum computing when I am done with you, because it is going to be the next 1,000% returning, literally.
1: Yeah.
0: 1,000% returner. Okay. So, so I love IONQ. Let me actually explain this a little bit better, a little bit longer. I know we may run out of time, but I think it's important that I explained about quantum computing, which is that the quantum computers don't just work with zeros and ones. They have like 8 digits for doing and for data, you know, for everything a computer does, right? And so what does that lead to? That leads to the ability to break any code, yep, break any password, to break into any secure system.
1: And
0: right?
1: Faster than you can blink to do it.
0: Right. And so when you hear about quantum computing, getting to quantum computing, what they're failing to add is quantum computing cryptography, quantum, yes, computing cybersecurity. That's what this is all about.
1: Yep.
0: And IonQ, you know, is really accelerated in that area. There are others. I actually just met a company, BTQ, invested in that. Really speculative. So I would be very careful to put people in it. But everyone, the race is on. If you thought AI, data centers, memory, right, the SanDisks and the Western Digitals and the Coherence and all these, you know, were happening fast, and Broadcoms and, of course, NVIDIA chips for it all. Now we're going into this new world. But now let's jump back to the AI cloud world with CoreWeave, which is a very interesting company and has been around a while. 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
1: Yeah.
0: They help with the automation, the efficiency. 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They deal with advanced graphic GPUs, CPUs, yeah, putting it all together. But CoreWeave really has a place.
1: And, that's where we're going to have to call it for today. 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
0: That's right.
1: And if you want to get this whole list, you just go join Hillary's LinkedIn, because she's going to have them posted there. She's got them. She'll put them on the LinkedIn. You have to follow her on the LinkedIn. If you're on LinkedIn, go to LinkedIn and follow Hillary Kramer, and you'll be glad that you did. Hillary, as always, thank you.
0: Thank you.
1: Kevin McCullough coming back from New York. Don't go anywhere.
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3: 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International rescue teams racing against the clock to pull earthquake survivors from the rubble in Venezuela.
4: Search and rescue efforts continue 4 days after two powerful earthquakes shook northern Venezuela. But Venezuelans are criticizing their government, saying the response to the quakes was inadequate.
3: That's correspondent Andrew Stewart reporting. Also at SRNnews.com, the Supreme Court has ruled 5-4 that the state of Mississippi can count late ballots that arrive after Election Day. The High Court ruling the ballots must be postmarked on or before Election Day and show up within 5 business days of the actual Election Day. Republicans had hoped for tighter rules that would help to ensure election integrity, fearing the permission of late ballots also makes it easier to cheat in elections. On Wall Street, the Dow up close to 300 points, not far from the close. It is the NASDAQ up by 495. This is SRN News.
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7: 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If you want to try to prove me wrong that women don't belong on the Supreme Court, feel free to send me all the hate mail you want. Every woman that's ever been on the Supreme Court in my lifetime has disappointed me. Every single one of them. So, Ruth Bader Ginsburg, when she was teaching law before going on the court, she said Roe v. Wade was terrible, terrible precedent, should have never been brought. She ripped it shred from shred in her legal classes. She said it's just a horrific miscarriage of justice. And then she goes and sits on the court, and she just, like, backs it all the time, 1,000%. Backing it. And she passed away. And then you had, Kagan and Sotomayor have not been in any way that impressive to the court. They've just kind of held the basic bare minimum. And then we got Ketanji Brown Jackson, who literally can't define what a woman is. And at the end of the day, that's pretty bad. And you're thinking, okay, I don't know what a woman is, and I'm a woman. How would I define myself? I don't know. I'm a female human being. I don't know. And even Sandra Day O'Connor, who President Reagan put on the court in 81, she was okay for a while, and then the closer she got to the end of her term, she just got batty, and it just kept getting worse and worse. And in Ruth Bader Ginsburg's place, Trump puts Amy Coney Barrett on the court. And she's pro-life, and she's pro-constitution, or so she said. And I'm thinking, we got us a constitutionalist. We got us a true jurisprudent conservative. Someone who believes that the words in the laws are what they mean. And then she decides that the word day doesn't mean day. Day's not a thing. Day is whatever we want the day to be. You can just have as long as you want to have your election day. Even if the law says the day is this day. No. You can still have the day stretch on for weeks. So guess what's going to happen in every blue city and every blue state from now until eternity? You're going to be counting ballots until the next election. When they don't want the person elected. When they want the person elected, they'll count them in 5 minutes. I'm so curious. The entire state of Florida has more votes in it than the city primary council, the city council race, the primary race, had just a couple of weeks ago. And the whole state of Florida can count all of their ballots from one end to the other in 3.5 hours. And in the city of Los Angeles, they couldn't count them for 3.5 weeks. Just the most bizarre, crazy, weird stuff. But now, you get longer. So take it. Take a month. Take a year. Take a decade to count the votes if you need to. Amy Coney Barrett doesn't know the definition of the word day, and she got a vote on it. So she voted that you get to have as much time as you want. What does it mean? One quick note before I go. You did do something meaningful for the Angel Tree Camping kids, and I just wanted to say thank you for helping us get 129 kids to Angel Tree Camp this year. Thank you so much. Kevin McCullough, we'll see you next time.
0: Bismarck Band, listen up. Scan QR code to purchase your tickets for an incredible movie opportunity here at New Song on June 30th. Duty to Disobey reveals what happened to those who refused and why their story matters to every American. This is a film about courage under pressure, institutional failure, and the quiet line where lawful authority ends. Sounds awesome. Men, scan the QR code to sign up to attend the free conference the weekend of July 17th and 18th. Youth Camp is August 3rd through the 7th at Crystal Springs. It's an incredible week for students to encounter God, their fears, and across the state. To register your student or help send a student to camp, contact Pastor Michael. Next Sunday is Freedom Sunday. It is also a family service. We will be visited by George Washington, Donald Trump, for every American. There will be hot dogs, chips, and apple pie served after service. We are excited to celebrate this great nation, America, with our church family. 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

0: Professor of News. I'm Keith Peters in Washington. A heat wave is gripping the Midwest and is shifting eastward, causing summer camps and outdoor activities to be canceled or delayed. On Monday, communities opened cooling centers and advised people to stay hydrated. The National Weather Service says the hot and humid weather is expected to last through most of the week. The United States and Iran have separately announced they are sending delegations to Qatar this weekend, though Tehran insists it has not agreed to meet with the U.S. at any level. The announcement Monday came after weekend attacks in the Persian Gulf challenged efforts to negotiate an end to the war. Good day on Wall Street with the Dow up by 306 points. The Nasdaq rose 522. The S&P 500 advanced 86. More details at srnnews.com.
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2: From the heart of our nation's capital in Washington, D.C., bringing compelling interviews, insightful analysis, taking you beyond the headlines and sound bites into conversations with our nation's leaders and newsmakers, all from a biblical worldview. 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
3: There'll be a meeting on that tomorrow in Doha. And they're going to Qatar. I think they've already left, or they're just about getting ready to leave. So we'll see how that goes. But we're doing very well on that front. But the meeting in Doha is going to be perhaps important, perhaps not. We're going to find out. But we're winning militarily. It's almost won militarily, I would say. And it's really very simple. It's the denuclearization of Iran. We don't want them to have a nuclear weapon, and they're not going to have a nuclear weapon.
4: That was President Donald Trump earlier today responding to questions about negotiations with Iran after weekend exchanges of missile attacks and airstrikes raised concerns that the ceasefire could be at risk. Welcome to this Monday, June 29th edition of Washington Watch. I'm Tony Perkins, your host. Thanks for tuning in. Well, coming up, despite Iran's attacks on oil tankers and regional neighbors over the weekend, U.S.-Iran peace talks are reportedly to take place tomorrow in Qatar. Congressman Michael Blumgardner, a member of the House Foreign Affairs Committee, joins us to discuss the growing instability in the Middle East. Plus, South Carolina Congresswoman Sherry Biggs joins us to examine how federal policy is facilitating the use of the abortion drug mifepristone in domestic violence situations, and what actions Congress can take to protect women and the unborn. Also, Kansas State Legislator Ron Bryce joins us to address concerns about whether chemicals from the abortion drug mifepristone could be impacting water systems across America. All of that and more straight ahead. All right, starting with news in the Middle East, the U.S. and Iran are set to resume negotiations after exchanging strikes this weekend, straining the ceasefire. Joining me now to discuss this, Washington Watch reporter Mary Stackhouse. Mary, when will the talks resume, and what's the latest on them?
5: Tony, so it's expected to be tomorrow. Earlier today, White House Press Secretary Caroline Levitt said that a high-level meeting with Iran would be held in Doha. Special Envoy Steve Witkoff and Jared Kushner will be attending. Now, this comes after President Trump announced on Truth Social that Iran had requested a meeting.
6: Iran has requested a meeting this week, so Special Envoy Witkoff and Jared Kushner will be flying to Doha for high-level meetings this week as we continue to discuss the Memorandum of Understanding. On the sidelines of those high-level talks will be the technical talks. So as far as we're concerned, we're holding up our end of the ceasefire. Violence will be met with violence.
5: Iran has not yet confirmed whether the negotiations will take place. Tony?
4: All right, let's shift to some domestic news. The Supreme Court is nearing the end of a really high-stakes term where we've seen it rule on some of President Trump's top second-term actions and priorities. In fact, earlier today, it issued a decision on election integrity. Tomorrow, it's expected to issue its final rulings on some pretty hot topics. So, Mary, walk us through today's rulings and what we can expect tomorrow.
5: That's right, Tony. Earlier today, the Supreme Court ruled that mail-in ballots postmarked by Election Day can still be counted after Election Day. Now, Justice Samuel Alito dissented on this decision, writing that the ruling raises multiple legal concerns and that it risks weakening public faith in election fairness. Now, tomorrow morning, the Supreme Court is expected to decide on some other key actions by the Trump administration. This includes bans against athletes who self-identify as transgender in sports. The court will review challenges to state laws prohibiting self-identifying trans athletes from participating. Those athletes argue that the bans infringe on their constitutional rights. The Supreme Court is also expected to make a decision on President Trump's effort to revoke the citizenship of children born to mothers who entered illegally into the country. Now, that would not pertain to children whose father is a U.S. citizen or a legal permanent resident. Tony?
4: All right, we're going to be watching for that very closely. In other news, House Speaker Mike Johnson has officially sent a bipartisan housing bill to President Trump. Pretty big news. What happens next in this process?
5: Well, Speaker Johnson transmitted the bipartisan bill earlier today to the White House. Now, there's 10 days for the bill to become law. Speaker Johnson said, in his words, he wants the president to take the biggest bold marker and sign it because it's delivering for the people. After nearly a year of negotiations, congressional leaders introduced this bipartisan legislation to make housing more affordable by boosting the housing supply and promoting homeownership. It passed through both chambers of Congress with significant bipartisan approval. Here's what House Speaker Mike Johnson had to say about it.
7: Over the last few years, because of the Biden-Harris administration and the record high inflation, et cetera, and all the other factors, the average age of a first-time home buyer now is over 40 years old. It used to be late 20s or early 30s when people, you know, begin their families, begin their lives. So we've got to correct that. We're on path to do it now. This is great legislation, something all of us can celebrate.
5: Last Wednesday, a signing ceremony was supposed to be held for this bill, but in a surprise move, President Trump called off the ceremony. He said that he would not sign it unless the Save America Act passed Congress. The Save America Act would require citizens to show a valid photo ID in order to vote. Tony?
4: All right. Thank you, Mary. We'll hear more from the speaker about that a little bit later. All right, I want to turn back to the situation with Iran and get the latest from Capitol Hill. Joining us now is Congressman Michael Bumgartner, a member of the House Foreign Affairs Committee. He represents the 5th Congressional District of Washington State. Congressman Bumgartner, welcome to Washington Watch. Thanks so much for joining us.
8: Thanks for having me on.
4: All right. So according to reports earlier today, Secretary of State Marco Rubio and Special Envoy Steve Witkoff were planning to lead a conference call briefing for House and Senate members. Can you give us the latest on that?
8: Yeah, I just got off that phone call, and it was not a classified call, so I can, let you and your viewers know that it was a good discussion. He answered member questions, and really the MOU is an agreement to agree. It is a framework to discuss things further, and so some of the things that were misunderstood in the press: is there $300 million of American money going to Iran right now? There is not. Is there across the board weakening of American sanctions towards Iran? There is not. So a lot of these things were clarified for members on the call.
4: Was there any discussion regarding what took place over the weekend that they're concerned about this back and forth that could put this 60-day period in this in jeopardy?
8: Yeah, I mean, Secretary Rubio was very clear that there will be no fee by anyone for ships to transfer through the Straits of Hormuz. It's an international waterway, and that any attempts of Iran to violate the ceasefire will be met with force in turn. That's what happened. The Iranians, there were a lot of ships going through the Straits at the end of last week. The Iranians took a shot at one of them. We responded in kind. They took a shot at another. Responded in kind, much more significantly than the Iranians did, and then they said, "Time out, okay, please don't do this anymore." And that's where they are right now, and have asked for this meeting.
4: So, is there a sense that there's kind of a bifurcated control of Iran, that we've got one party we're negotiating with, but one that still has the levers of the military action?
8: I think that's a great question because there, you know, Iran itself is not united, and Iran also, their negotiators say things that are not exactly true for their own domestic media and domestic consumption. You know, look, I was in the State Department in Iraq 20 years ago, dealing with Iranian supported terrorist groups, and you know, these guys would chant "Death to America" for 47 years. Now, we estimate somewhere between only 10 to 20% of the 100 million people in Iran actually support their jihadist government. And within that, there are some folks even within the government that are more in tune with trying to get towards the West than others. But the IRCG, you know, guys, they are jihadists with a messianic view. They believe that the hand of God is going to come and sweep their view of Shia Islam across the Middle East and across the globe. That is why it is so dangerous if they were to have a nuclear weapon. We can never allow that to happen. So it is a tough situation. But as your question certainly points out, you know, there is a diversity within the Iranian government as well, too, that they're negotiating with.
4: Congressman Bumgarner, you're one of the few that actually has that hands-on understanding of what we're dealing with the radical ideology. And when we come at this from a Western mindset, you know, we kind of look at people, we project onto them a sense of reasonability that we can negotiate and arrive at a mutually agreed outcome. Can we really do that with them?
8: Well, you know, the key is behavior, not words. And so we need to see an Iran that behaves as a modern nation should and is at peace with itself and its neighbors. And so, you know, that should really be the term. Look, I think there's if it had been my plan, we would have left the oil embargo in place or the blockade in place until Iran turned over its nuclear material. But I think the president does have some realities of what's going on with the elections 5 months away, and he wants to give peace a chance with strong sideboards there. I think Secretary Rubio and President Trump are not going to be bamboozled by the Iranians. You know, nobody's been tougher on Iran than President Trump. But I would also say, sure, you know, on the peacemaking standpoint, you know, if you think back to the 1973 when after Anwar Sadat, you know, attacked Israel and then was beat back, you know, he then reached out a hand to try to negotiate and eventually have peace with Israel on the highs of Egypt. And I think about that Sadat example because it's one of those rare examples of peace in the Middle East from previous adversaries. So we shouldn't be naive of who we're dealing with, the IRGC, right, but also if there is an ability to put a framework in place, you know, that's what we'll see. So, you know, time will tell. This is really an agreement to agree. But above all, the jihadist messianic IRCG cannot have a nuclear weapon, and they are a real threat.
4: Yeah, from a standpoint of that model or that framework of what happened in Egypt, I mean, that was a game changer for the Middle East, no question about it. But I don't think that same ideology was driving the Egyptians as we see with Iran. I want to ask you this question. The Iranian president has said today that the country is set to receive $6 billion in frozen assets that's currently being held by Qatar. Was that discussed on the call today?
8: Well, what was discussed, would there be any U.S. Money or U.S. frozen assets delivered? They said absolutely not. You know, much of that is subject to congressional approval in any event. I'm not privy to anything between Qatar and Iran. I do know that Iran's leverage to some extent is really going to be waning in this issue. I mean, they've got a little bit of a pocket here where oil prices do impact domestic politics in America to some extent. But as we speak, you know, the Emiratis are expanding their pipeline ability across Fujairah so they don't have to use the Straits of Hormuz. The Saudis are increasing their pipeline ability. And, you know, and there's also abilities to get things out the Mediterranean Sea through Iraq and in Trans-Syria. So, you know, the Iran really, in my view, the Straits of Hormuz are a weakness for Iran, not a strength, because at very low cost, America can shut the door on Iran's oil economy. So what takes place between now and then, you know, we'll find out. But in regards to your question, I don't have any insight on Qatari payments.
4: Just about a minute left. What about domestic production here for the United States? Are we helping to facilitate that so that we are not dependent upon international events like this in the future?
8: Sure. great question, and thank goodness for President Trump and Republicans, and that have done so much to increase domestic oil production. We're the leading oil and gas producer in the world. We are much less dependent on the Middle East, that very troubled and often terrorist-supporting region, because of what we've done here at home. You know, and one of the important things and opportunities about places like Venezuela is that, again, it can put more oil on the global market and make it less dependent on the Middle East. So, you know, we are stronger because of what has happened, but yeah. It doesn't mean the challenges have gone away.
4: No, but we're learning from it, so that's good news. Michael Baumgartner, thanks so much for joining us. Appreciate it.
8: Great to be on the show. Thank you so much.
4: Absolutely. All right, when we come back, I'm going to share with you my weekend conversation with House Speaker Mike Johnson on my weekend program this week on Capitol Hill. We'll talk about that housing bill and last week's elections as well. So stay with us.
9: One nation under God. America's undeniable foundation of faith.
10: Before America was exceptional, America was prayerful. Just as Paul urged Timothy, first of all, that prayer, intercession, and thanksgiving be made for all people, our founding fathers understood deeply the command to be devoted to prayer. This great American experiment began as a mighty appeal to heaven, petitioning the Lord of Heaven's armies to intervene for the righteous cause of liberty. As war began to sweep across the colonies, the Continental Congress called days of fasting and prayer in their fight against the British. The Lord answered, and the colonies prevailed. Yet in spite of victory, our founding fathers knew that dependence on God and prayer was not to be forgotten. With countless challenges facing our young nation, John Adams declared national days of solemn humiliation, fasting, and prayer to directly address the many trials and call on Americans to seek mercy and restoration. Years later, in one of America's darkest hours, Abraham Lincoln stood upon this unshakable foundation by calling the nation to repentance, declaring, "It is the duty of nations as well as of men to confess their sins in humble sorrow and to recognize that those nations only are blessed whose God is the Lord." We have seen the hand of God answer prayers again and again as our nation has turned to Him. However, the wise warning of Ronald Reagan still stands. If we ever forget that we are one nation under God, we will be a nation gone under. Through war, uncertainty, and turning points in history, many of our leaders have known where to turn, and now it's our turn. We echo the call of George Washington 250 years ago, humbly to supplicate the mercy of Almighty God, that it would please Him to pardon all our manifold sins and transgressions, and finally establish the peace and freedom of America upon a solid and lasting foundation. The undeniable foundation of faith.
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4: To Washington Watch. Thanks so much for joining us. 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And we've got team members standing by to take your call, 800-225-4008. 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So give them a call. They're getting a little lonely, so give them a call. All right, earlier today, House Speaker Mike Johnson sent to the president's desk the affordable housing bill that was scheduled to be signed last week. The speaker had met with the president last Thursday for a few hours and said afterwards that they were on exactly the same page. Now, over the weekend, I spoke with Speaker Johnson about the legislation on the weekend program this week on Capitol Hill. We talked about last week's primary elections as well and Reconciliation 3.0. Here's what the Speaker had to say.
7: This is really important policy, some great conservative wins that are included in what became a bipartisan, bicameral piece of legislation and fulfills many of the campaign promises that House Republicans made and, of course, the president himself made. Everybody knows that housing costs are too high. He's made the point that it has a lot to do with interest rates, as it does, of course, but it also has to do with the high cost of construction and all the other factors. And so in this legislation, we address all that, Tony. We bring down the cost of home ownership and bring it within the reach of more young families, hardworking families. And so great policy. We were happy to get it delivered. It took about 5 months to produce that legislation, and I'm glad now that it has a path to become law.
4: And Mr. Speaker, I know as a student of social sciences and studies that we know that there are two big things that happen for young couples. Number one, when they buy a home, they become generally more fiscally conservative. And then when they have children, they become more socially conservative. So this is a big deal for conservatives.
7: It is. And of course, it's a pro-family endeavor. It's how many people define the American dream. You know, home ownership is a big step. And sadly, Tony, over the last few years, because of the Biden-Harris administration and the record high inflation, et cetera, and all the other factors, the average age of a first time home buyer now is over 40 years old. It used to be late 20s or early 30s when people, you know, begin their families, begin their lives. So we've got to correct that. We're on path to do it now. This is great legislation, something all of us can celebrate.
4: All right. I want to switch gears. Domestic policies, political policies, a socialist shakeup in New York. I saw you this week a little more animated than normal responding to Tuesday's primary.
7: Well, this is a wake-up call for the whole country, and I try to convey that in my press conferences and media appearances this week on Capitol Hill, because people need to understand this is not a game. This is, you and I say all the time, this is not our father's Democrat Party, our grandfather's Democrat Party. That party doesn't exist anymore, and it has been illustrated most recently by the elections in New York City and elsewhere around the country, where the radical communist Marxists are running for Congress and winning, Tony. The danger is that the energy, the excitement, the funding, the grassroots is on the side of the insurgent left. And they have disdain for America's founding principles. They don't want to preserve the republic. They want to tear it down to its foundations and create a communist utopia. This is serious stuff. And these people are going to be, they'll win the general election because these are deep blue districts. And they're going to be joining us here in the 120th Congress in January. And we're in a fight now to preserve the country, the ideals of this great experiment in self-governance. And communism is now on our very shores. This is serious stuff.
4: Well, and to speak to the strength of this movement, as you pointed out, these were, in some cases, incumbents that were taken out by these insurgents, which is a high bar to remove an incumbent, to defeat an incumbent in a primary. So your anticipation of the impact that this is going to have on the Democratic caucus in the House, I would think that this is going to fracture it even further.
7: The fracture is probably an understatement. I think this is a seismic earthquake kind of development. Remembering, too, that in these very contests that were decided this week in New York, the persons who lost, the incumbents who lost, those candidates were endorsed by Hakeem Jeffries, who is the top Democrat in the House. He's the leader here and of their side. And it was a repudiation of him because, Tony, a couple of these races were in his literal own backyard. I mean, one of these were elected in the Bronx. That's Hakeem Jeffries' home. So it demonstrated that the leader here, the Democrat establishment, is no longer able to defend the turf, even literally in their own backyards, and they can't possibly do it nationwide. So we're looking for more earthquakes in the upcoming election. Now, I do think it bodes very well for our side. I think we've been talking a lot about the contrast election. It is on vivid display now. This midterm election is about a contrast between common sense and crazy, and they give us new illustrations of crazy every day.
4: Well, that will be very interesting to watch. Mr. Speaker, the House went home early this week because things were at a log jam over the SAVE Act. I think a way forward has been made available now. Congress will return next week. What's on the top of the agenda? I know you've got appropriations bills. FISA has expired. That reauthorization is necessary. Is that something that will be addressed next week?
7: Well, I certainly hope so. We do need to get that back on the books, so to speak, because this is how we protect Americans from terrorist attacks on the homeland. The reason we've not had another 9/11 is because right after that, Congress got their act together and they created this statute, which allows us, as the name implies, the Foreign Intelligence Surveillance Act, to surveil dangerous people and terrorist organizations who are seeking to do Americans harm. So it is a dangerous situation, and not have that statute fully enacted, and we've got to do that. The Democrats allowed it to expire because they're willing to try to make political points at the expense of endangering the American people. It's a serious crisis we're in, but we'll continue to move that forward as a priority, and other things as well, like the National Defense Authorization Act and other key legislation that we have on tap. So there's much more left to do in this Congress, and we're going to work every day to accomplish that.
4: All right, Mr. Speaker, just about a minute left. One of the big things that people have been looking at, you've even talked about it yourself this week, as it relates to the SAVE Act and other measures, reconciliation 3.0, is that a reality?
7: It is a reality. We're working on that very hard. That'll be a top priority next week as well. We've got to do that in July so we can get it to the Senate and get it passed. We passed the Save America Act 3 times in the House already. We'll do it a 4th time. This time, we'll put it on a reconciliation bill. And the reason that's so important is that's what allows you to get something through the Senate without the necessity of 60 votes. They can do it with 51. And we're going to call on all Republicans in the Senate to do the common sense thing that the American people demand and deserve, and that is ensure fair and free elections. And election security is of paramount importance. The president says it all day, every day. We do as well, and that's why we're standing behind it.
4: Was that music to the president's ears that you're attaching that to reconciliation 3.0?
7: Yes, and we've talked about it in detail, how that's going to work and what the constraints are. I mean, nothing is a guarantee here, but we're going to work like warrior poets to get that delivered, Tony, because it's important.
4: All right, House Speaker Mike Johnson, thanks so much for joining us. All right, folks, stick with us. We're back with more after this.
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13: 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Well, fool's gold. Because as they say, the house always wins. But some lessons are easily forgotten, and nowhere is this more evident than the rise of the sports betting industry. Since 1992, 39 states and Washington, D.C. have legalized sports betting, and as a result, more than $600 billion has been wagered on sports since 2018. Now, Christians should be instinctively concerned about the latest growth in gambling. For one, gambling profits are often losses for those least able to afford them, causing unnecessary friction within families. Secondly, it's inherently exploitative. The gambling industry necessarily harms one person to benefit another. Gambling offers me the chance to gain at your expense. For me to win, you must lose. But even if I win, I lose the dignity and satisfaction of earning what I have. By greenlighting gambling, cities and states across our nation take the short-term gain of a little extra revenue for the long-term loss of strong communities. States think they're winning when in the long run, really, they are losing. Remember, the house always wins. Follow Family Research Council's news outlet, The Washington Stand, for more stories that speak out against policies undercutting strong families and strong communities. Because the only house that truly wins is a house built on a solid rock, God Himself.
4: 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Now, this is there's more to this agenda. That's like the tip of the iceberg. Now, there's also this Marxist ideology that goes along with it, but it's also fueling this. I don't know if it's fueling it or if it's a manifestation of it, but it's connected to a rise in anti-Semitism and really anti-Israel animus, and we're seeing this among a lot of young folks, but. It's not limited to just the Democratic, left-leaning voters. We're finding this among the ranks of so-called conservatives and Republicans. Joining us now to discuss this, Luke Moon, founder of Generation Zion, which equips the next generation of Christians and Jews to stand with Israel and fight anti-Semitism. Luke, welcome to Washington Watch. Good to see you.
14: Thank you, Tony. It's good to be with you. Thanks for having me on the show.
4: You have been concerned about this for some time. This rise, in fact, you and I have been talking about this before, it really kind of went public in a very big way with people like Tucker Carlson and others. This has been simmering for some time.
14: It has. And I was just telling somebody recently that about a year ago, I was really concerned, even more concerned, because nobody was even willing to call out Tucker Carlson for his anti-Semitism. There was a lot of voices that were kind of holding back and not speaking up. But now I think one of the things I'm actually optimistic about is the fact that we have more and more people who are speaking up and speaking out about this issue on the right. And, you know, we need allies and we need tools to be able to fight them. And I think we're getting both, actually.
4: Well, Luke, one of the reasons I like you is that you're not just a commentator of the crisis. You're actually one who is providing solutions. You're working to educate, inform, and change the minds of the younger generation. So talk about, you've got a project coming up. Talk about it.
14: Yeah, so one of the things, at Generation Zion, is it's run by Gen Z, for Gen Z, all about equipping and mobilizing Gen Z to stand with Israel and Jewish people. We had a booth at TPUSA's America Fest, and we also had a booth at CPAC. And one of the things we noticed was that a lot of the followers of Nick Fuentes, the Groypers that we were fighting, these are anti-Israel kind of Gen Z guys that we were fighting with, they were there for free because they were college presidents of their local TPUSA or college Republican chapter. And I thought, how do we get ahead of this? We get upstream of this by training people who are pro-Israel to run for those positions at their campus. Because the TPUSA and college Republicans are just about on every major campus in the country. And they're the ones that get to decide, you know, who's going to come and speak on the campus? Is it going to be an anti-Israel guy, or is it going to be a pro-Israel guy? Or even, listen, I can handle neutral, too. And so at the end of July, beginning of August, we're going to do a training for students who want to run for their college Republican or TPUSA chapter. We're going to train them how to do campaigns, how to message well, how to do social media, how to win. And so therefore, we're going to like basically box out the Groypers so that we, not only do I not have to fight them, you know, at AmFest and CPAC, but it means in 5 years, I don't have to fight them when they're running for city council or a mayor's race or even a congressional race.
4: But even more so, what you're doing is equipping people to speak out on behalf of the right of the Jewish people to exist and defend themselves as well as the Jewish state. So it's not just being neutral. It's actually putting out a message that's very positive and needed, one that we have taken for granted for so long.
14: Yeah.
4: So where will this training be?
14: This training will be in Washington, D.C. It's actually all expense paid. So, people who, if you know students who are interested in the conservative, they love Israel, we'd love to train them on how to take back their campus. And the training will be at the end of July, 31st of July and the 1st of August. And you can find it at gen-zion.org/ICC, and they can sign up there.
4: All right, give that out one more time.
14: gen-zion.org/ICC.
4: All right, and that'll also be on the website, TonyPerkins.com. There'll be a link there, too, as well. Let me encourage you, especially, I know we've got some young folks that listen to the program from college campuses. I would encourage you to take Luke up on the offer. I've done a lot of work with Luke, and he's legitimate. I can vouch for him, and it will be time well spent because we cannot be standing on the sidelines, sitting on the benches. We need to be on the field taking on what I think is a very, very dangerous agenda that's being pushed by those who, again, it's not just on the left, it's on the right as well. Luke, I'll give you the final word here.
14: Well, I think this is a critical time, and I think we're going to win against these anti-Israel forces on the right. As I tell people, you know, that there were 12 spies went into the land, and two came back and said, they are not giants and we are not grasshoppers. And I think we got to be counted among the two. We have to have an optimistic outlook. We are going to win this fight because we know that God is on our side. He's on the side of the Jews. He's on the side of Israel. And so as long as we stand on that side, ultimately, we win.
4: And those two also had staying power. They outlasted the rest. Luke Moon, thanks so much for joining us. Always good to see you. All right, folks, check out the website.
15: The family is the oldest, most tested, and most reliable unit of society. It is divinely created and sustained. And yet, there are those who are always tampering with its values and structure. That's why we need organizations like the Family Research Council that can effectively defend and strengthen the family.
16: Family Research Council began over 40 years ago, like all great movements of God, with prayer. Today, rooted in the heart of the nation's capital, FRC continues to champion faith, family, and freedom in public policy and the culture from a biblical worldview.
17: FRC is one of those bright lights that helps us focus on true north. And I shudder to think, had they not been here, that it could have been worse, worse, worse.
18: The Family Research Council has literally millions of people that follow what they do. And that small army makes a difference. Every time I meet with Tony, he prays for me. That matters. This is a grassroots organization. Tony and his team in Washington do a great job. But the power of the FRC is the people.
19: It's just a wonderful parachurch organization that doesn't seek to take the place of the church, but it seeks to assist the family and the church as we try to move forward successfully, not in a defensive mode, but in an offensive mode as we seek to live our lives according to the Holy Scriptures.
20: FRC is not going to be whooped. we're going to fight. We're going to take a stand. And again, we don't retreat.
21: To thousands of Americans who love this country and happen to believe the Bible as a definitive way to live, we will not be silent. We will not shrink back. We will not apologize for biblical truth. We will continue to stand for it.
22: What is God's role in government? What does the separation of church and state really mean? And how does morality shape a nation? President John Adams said our Constitution was made only for a moral and religious people. It is wholly inadequate to the government of any other. Join Family Research Council for God and Government, a powerful series that explores the connection between biblical principles and the American government, equipping you with truth to engage in today's most pressing debates. We'll uncover the foundations of our nation's history and why it's relevant for today. Join us to defend God's plan for government, because faith and freedom were never meant to be separate. 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

0: welcome back. 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So join us in standing firm for what our founders fought for. Our word for today comes from 1 Chronicles chapter 28. Consider now, for the Lord has chosen you to build a house for the sanctuary. Be strong and do it. Then David gave his son Solomon the plans for the vestibule, its houses, its treasuries, its upper chambers, its inner chambers, and the place of the mercy seat. And David said to his son Solomon, be strong and of good courage and do it. Do not fear nor be dismayed, for the Lord your God, my God, will be with you. He will not leave you nor forsake you until you have finished all the work for the service of the house of the Lord. So why would there be fear associated with building the temple? A building. Everything was provided. He just had to put it all together. Because when God is about to do something, Satan is about to oppose it. Anything God calls us to do, the forces of darkness, which are real, will try to keep us from. But look at the promise. The Lord God will be with you. He will never leave you nor forsake you. That's a foundation you can build on. To find out more about our journey through the Bible, text Bible to 67742. That's Bible to 67742. I invite you to join us on this daily journey through the Bible. Well, on this program, we've highlighted concerns over the potential effects that the abortion drug mifepristone may be having on America's water supply. Well, earlier this month, 14 Republican state attorneys general sent a letter demanding that the Environmental Protection Agencies, that's the EPA, look into the potential threat that mifepristone poses to our country's waterways. And the chorus of those calling for a study continues to grow. Among those making the case is Dr. Ron Bryce, a practicing physician who represents the 11th District in the Kansas House of Representatives. He's also vice chairman of the Committee on Health and Human Services. He joins us now. Dr. Bryce, welcome to Washington Watch. Thanks so much for joining us.
1: Thank you, Tony. Great to be here with you.
0: So before approving the abortion drug, the agency had done a safety check on the environmental impact. But that was back in 1996. Have things changed in the last 30 years?
1: Right. The EPA did a study. The abortion pill, the main one that we refer to as the abortion pill, mifepristone, was approved in the year 2000. And the FDA relied on studies, the EPA relied on studies that were done in 1996, which is 30 years ago, to make sure that the excreted chemicals in the wastewater and the thrown away pills in the wastewater would not reach a level that would hinder U.S. fertility rates and so forth. That was 30 years ago. Since then, that data has become obsolete because now we have up to 63% or more of abortions are done by chemical abortions, maybe, who knows, maybe a million a year. And so the levels of mifepristone in our wastewater have grown dramatically. And I'm just really concerned that the EPA needs to do another study now that everything's changed, the ground has changed under our feet as far as how the drug is used. And we need to make sure because, Tony, the fertility rate and the childbirth rate has dropped dramatically in the U.S. and in other Western countries. In about the year 2000, it was something like 70 births per 1,000 women. Now it's down to 53, even lower, per 1,000 women. People are not having babies like they used to. Part of that may be due to not just the abortion pill in the water. That's just that's more or less a theory. But it's something that could be contributing. And both sides of the issue argue opinions on this, but there's no raw scientific data we can rely on. So we really need the EPA to do their job and have some scientific data on it.
0: So let me ask you the question. Why do we not have that data? I mean, when the EPA already looks at like 374 different approved drugs and the impact that they have on our wastewater, our drinking water, why would we not be looking at this already?
1: In my opinion, it is... As you may well know, Tony, there's a wall of opposition that you run into. It's just not something that we write a statute, we write a law, but there are also people in the bureaucracies, people at the agencies, people that carry out these things that are constantly putting up roadblocks. And so my impression is

0: there that this could be affecting, as you've pointed out, the fertility rates. We don't know, although there has been some studies, most of them we look on animals elsewhere, that show that there could be a connection between fertility rates and mifepristone and the combination of other drugs.
1: Right. There are really two ways of checking and seeing if this drug is having an effect. One is to measure the levels, the concentrations in the water, in our drinking water. The other is to look at the effects, not the levels, but the effects. And when the study that was done about a year ago on frogs, female frogs, and when they were exposed to mifepristone that is considered the level that is in our drinking water today, they had half as many babies. And so we're looking at fertility rates that are very low in the United States and in the Western civilization. It's the genetics have not changed. The genetic pool is the same as it has been for generations. It's either environmental factors or it's behavioral factors. It's probably a combination of the two, but it's an existential crisis, that the birth rate that, and the fertility rate that we're looking at, and we really need to get to the bottom of the environmental factors that might be contributing to this, and it's just obvious that we need to look at the levels of mifepristone in our water.
0: So final question for you, Dr. Bryce. This is something, if it's affecting our water, this is something everybody should be concerned about.
1: You know, I have a daughter who's pregnant right now, and I could imagine if you are a pregnant young female and you're drinking water and you know that there is some concentration of the abortion pill in that water, it's not defined, but it's not zero, you should be very, very concerned. And so I think we really need to take a look at that. If we can do it on the state level, we will, but it's really more of a federal issue with the EPA, and I hope that others will join with the attorneys general that have already approached them and really study this issue.
0: All right, Dr. Bryce, I want to thank you for joining us. I appreciate your insight and also for bringing more attention to this issue.
1: Thank you.
0: All right, I want to turn now to another area of growing concern when it comes to the abortion drug mifepristone. I mean, this thing is just, it's like Pandora's box. It is a problem on so many fronts. Last week, an Army captain pleaded guilty to intentionally killing his unborn child. He had been accused of secretly putting the abortion drug into the drink of the victim, who was a junior enlisted soldier who he was in a relationship with, who then miscarried in her 13th week of pregnancy. He ordered the drug through the mail. Now, how many more cases like this do we have to hear about before something is done? Joining us now to discuss this is Congresswoman Sherry Biggs, a member of the House Congressional Pro-Life Caucus. She has served with distinction in the Air National Guard and also has a doctoral-level nursing degree. She represents the 3rd Congressional District of South Carolina. Congresswoman Biggs, welcome back to Washington Watch. Good to see you.
2: Thank you so much for having me.
0: Before I jump into this particular topic, I was watching last week when the Republican Study Committee had a hearing, a discussion on this issue. You were a part of that. You discussed the concerns about the abortion drug mifepristone. Talk about that session that you had last week and why the study committee was working to bring attention to it.
2: Well, I'm so grateful that the Republican Study Committee sat down and had that discussion. We had various members of Congress with different perspectives and insight from their districts, and we were able to have a discussion about hard topics, and I really appreciate the opportunity, and I think it helps us in making decisions and putting laws in place that safeguard our constituents in our districts.
0: This case that I just read about this Army captain, I mean, this is not isolated. I mean, we're seeing more and more. In fact, at the Family Research Council, we filed an amicus brief in the court case out of the Fifth Circuit where Louisiana is suing the FDA on this very issue of how mifepristone is facilitating the abuse of intimate partners, because this is a tool that the government is actually providing for through allowing this to be sent through the mail without medical oversight. Is there any other drug that we treat this way?
2: It's it's heartbreaking when you hear this story and

0: not to mention, it almost seems inhumane. I can't understand how we would allow this to happen. First of all, I can't imagine harming an unborn baby, let alone my own. It's disgusting is what it is. And it's inhumane. And I think we have to stand up and we have to speak out on this. It's 2026. If you don't want to have children, there are plenty options to prevent pregnancy from occurring in the first place. But when you think about not only the physical impact on this female or any female, and sometimes younger people that don't realize the side effects are able to get their hands on these drugs and that have lasting impact and physical impacts on their body for the rest of their lives. We talk about that. So I'm a family nurse practitioner with certification also as a psychiatric mental health practitioner. So we're talking about the physical impact, not to mention what happens mentally to an individual. And I don't even want to think about what that young lady that was given that drug unknowingly ingested it,
1: right,
0: and causing her to lose her unborn baby. I can't imagine what she's going through, not only physically, but mentally.
1: Right.
0: And it's heartbreaking.
1: I mean, the studies show this, that when a woman is wanting to keep her baby and something like this happens, it is very traumatic. But this drug, originally approved for up to 6 weeks, it was expanded later under the Obama FDA to 10 weeks. This woman was 13 weeks. This actually puts the life of the woman at risk. But this is what's happening when there is no medical oversight because of the current FDA policy, as well as the Department of Justice policy allowing this drug to be sent through the mail. This guy, he used a false name. He just went online, he ordered it, got it in the mail, put it in her drink, and killed the baby. The policy needs to change.
0: Absolutely. There has to be safeguards put in place to protect everyone involved, and especially unborn babies. And I will fight for this. I believe that life happens at conception, and this is something that I strongly feel that we need to work on, and I am working on it. And we have a large group in Congress right now that feels the same way that I do, and we're going to do everything within our power to push through and make sure that we're taking care of these unborn babies.
1: Now, you are actually an original co-sponsor of the Ban Abortion by Mail Act. That's H.R. 9421. That is one of the things that you are doing to try to bring an end to this. Tell us about that.
0: Well, we just want to make sure that there are safeguards in place. There should be an in-person examination, because you don't know if you may have an ectopic pregnancy, that taking this could cause lasting and even maybe possibly death. There's hemorrhaging. There's all kinds of side effects from this drug, and people are not aware of it. And the drug is so easily obtained that we have to make sure that we're putting safeguards in place.
1: How can people express their support for this bill? Do they need to contact their members of Congress and say, get on board with the Ban Abortion by Mail Act?
0: Absolutely. We need every state, we need every district, we need every constituent to reach out and let your member of Congress know how you feel. And this is where it comes in the churches. The churches need to have an opinion. They need to pull together as a conservative group, protecting our Christian values, and make sure that we get this word out for parents, for children, for everyone that it could possibly impact. They need to be aware of this.
1: All right, Congresswoman Biggs, I want to thank you for joining us. I want to thank you for your passion and leadership on this issue. And we're going to put out a call to action for folks to call their member of Congress to support this bill. Thanks for joining us.
0: Thank you, and I'm so grateful to you for getting the message out.
1: Absolutely. We see this as one of the biggest issues facing our nation. It's critical that we address this. By the way, here's the Capitol switchboard number if you want to call your member of Congress. The House members are in this week. It's 202-224-3121. That's 202-224-3121. It's the Ban Abortion by Mail Act, H.R. 9421. Ask your member of Congress, are they supporting this? I mean, again, this Army captain, who put this, ordered it online using a false name, put it into the drink of the junior enlisted female that he was having a relationship with, killed her 13-week in utero baby. Now, this is not isolated. And the government's policy, the FDA policy, and the Department of Justice policy is facilitating this. It really needs to stop. All right, folks, thanks for joining us. Until next time, I leave you with the encouraging words of the Apostle Paul, who says, when you've done everything you can do, when you've prayed, when you've prepared, and when you've taken your stand, by all means, keep standing.
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3: 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Sounds awesome. 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Next Sunday is Freedom Sunday. 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